0: Ingleside and Collins on the warning track. 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I'm not going to run away. 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
6: Royals back bottom of the second. Shopper Perez first up. Hitting 200. 9 home runs. Matthew Lieber sharp. Cardinals. I mentioned that Lieber's car had problems in his last outing. In Minnesota. For Saturday, he failed to get through the fifth inning. Denied a Shelby, and he got even his one ball with a strike. Second straight start.
7: Thank you. Now it'll be Wiz.
8: Cardinals.
6: standing in the center of the diamond. There's only so much you can say when your pitcher is absolutely throwing the batting practice. That's what it's been. You remember a bad swing so far? I cannot. I remember vividly everyone swing that you know from top to top all.
5: Anyway, you can tell the Royals learned from what they saw from Liberty before the first inning. That Cagliano and Starling Marte both struck out swinging, and each of them went down swinging on the swings that you might characterize as bad swings. But the Royals dugout was paying attention. There have been no bad swings in this inning.
6: Now it's a man who homered.
5: Jordan Walker's got a terrific arm in right field, and he's coming up short of the plate and trying to get Thomas. As soon as he threw the ball, that's when Bobby took it off for second base. He gets there, officially a single and second on the advantage. Royals had a 6-2 advantage. Cagliano.
6: Right-hander is going to pick up for pieces.
7: Fire changing pitcher.
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7: Pardon the Chapo. Let me check here on the right hander. Pitch. Royals. Pounding. The labor of power. Royals 7 runs, 7 hits. So here's Perez who started all this, leading off the second inning with a double. Chapo from Blandford, New Jersey. Done good work for the Cardinals out of the bullpen. Challenge hitters and go right at him. Strike one to Salvi. Now he is going to talk. He's a strip up. Yeah, he likes talk.
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5: We saw something that no Royals fan has ever seen before. That is, the Royals have five doubles in a single inning. That's a franchise record. Noah Cameron now faces Jordan Walker, who pitching in the lead. He delivers. And Walker takes a cutter, knee-high for a strike. It's 0-1. The Royals are up 7-2. In the top of the third inning. Maybe not the score they were expecting after the top of the first. Cameron delivers, and Walker swings and misses the fastball. It's 0-2. And back in the top of the first inning, Jordan Walker hit a potential double play ground ball to the left side, but went right under Bobby Rushinger's glove. Resulted in an error and a run, and led to the Cardinals' second run in that inning. The Royals went down 2-0 after the top of the first. Here's the 0-2 pitch. Slug on miss, strike three. Cameron gets it with a slider. Three pitches, three strikes. And Walker set back to the third base dugout. Second strikeout tonight for Noah Cameron, who's been, frankly, a completely different pitcher since the second inning began. Now bases get on Royal Nelson Velasquez. First pitch. Over the outer half, it's all strike one. The strikes are a big part of it. On the first inning, Noah threw 27 pitches, but only 15 were strikes. He delivers. Velasquez punches it left center field into the gap, down for a base hit. It bounces in the fence. Velasquez rounds the first, plays it to second with a double. Velasquez committed a two-base error by dropping a fly ball in the last half inning. Velasquez does his best to his home with a double of his own. Now been on base twice, a walk and a double. On his second is one out for Alec Burleson. The Royals up 7-2, top of the third inning. Cameron has been much more on the attack the last couple of innings, and he's been in rhythm. Swung out and missed, and it's only one. Cameron got Burleson to chase a slider in the dirt. Cameron's at his best when he's in the zone and on the attack, and that's what he's shown over his last few starts. Really, in every start since he faced the Cardinals last month. He pitched and in, one ball, one strike. Cameron delivered a quality start against the Cardinals last month. And had his best first pitch strike percentage of the season. And now, locked him back in. The pitch, just a little bit high. Two balls and a strike on Alec Burleson. Since then, including that start, Noah Cameron had a 2.62 ERA. The next he delivers. Burleson pokes it in the air. Shallow left field. Collins got a late break, but Darty's underneath it and makes the catch. Burleson's out, two guns. Noah Cameron is retired. Both of the best run producers in the Cardinals lineup. Jordan Walker leads the team with 56 RBIs. Alec Burleson has 53 RBIs. Top 10 in Major League Baseball. Well, he got them both out. Now he faces Mason Wynn. Runner on second, two down top of the third. Well, he's up 7-2. Here's the pitch. Fastball popped to foul. That's way off to the right. And it's only one. This is Noah Cameron's fourth career start against the St. Louis Cardinals. Lost the first three starts against the Royals rival. He has a 1.96 ERA. He delivers a fastball high. The count's now 1-1. The ERA's got out a touch of the two runs that he's allowed. Only one of them is earned. Inside. Two balls and a strike on Mason Wynn. 54 overall pick back in the 2020 draft. Strangest draft in recent memory, given all the circumstances of COVID. The pitch. Change up in for a strike. It's 2-2. Again, the Cardinals got a lot of success with that draft. Mason Wynn was drafted in 2020. So was Alec Burleson. So was Jordan Walker. The Cardinals had three of their
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5: We begin the bottom of the third inning in Kauffman Stadium. The Royals have a 7-2 lead over the Cardinals. Royals got a run in the first, but Bobby Witt Jr. solo homer. That scored six in the second inning on 6 hits and an error. This came from Carter Jensen. He had an RBI double. He leads off the bottom of the third. And Jordan Rosetto winds his fire. First pitch fastball. Shot foul. First base side. And it's 0-1. Carter Jensen's double in the second inning was one of five for the Royals in the second inning. Here's their bench. Jensen flies it left center field. Nelson Velasquez and Jose Fermin converge in the gap, and Velasquez makes the one hand catch coming over from left. Jensen's out one away. Salvi had a double to start that second inning. Then Jensen drove him in with a double. Isaac Collins had a double two batters later. Lane Thomas had a double two batters after that. Starling Marte finished the drive with an RBI double. Those doubles are Quick Trip hits of the game. Quick Trip. 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First pitch now to Nick Longy. Wins a fastball just low. Royals up 7-2, bottom of the third inning. Base is empty with one out. Along with a long fly out to left center. Gordon Rosetto kicks and delivers. Pass the ball down and away. Ball goes right. Then he has a pretty jerky motion. Gordon Rosetto. It's a super fluid wind-up slip. Rosetto has a clear start and stop point. Here's a dual pitch. Rolling outside. Three balls, no strikes. Lost in. Body check is sweet, but on appeal at first, he went around, so it's actually 2-1. Looks like someone should get an oil can for Rosetto.
14: Yeah, I call him a maximum

0: Sue Collins. And this poet is more noteworthy who doesn't have a double in the Royals lineup. Nice foul, first base side, it's 0-1. Massey might have had a double, but if not, Velasquez making contact and therefore being in error. Probably gets Bobby Witt Jr. if he has. He's got an over and a single and two RBIs. So we need Cash to get out of Here's the 0-1. Collins rips it to right center field. Walker moves to his right, makes the grab chest high. Collins is out. Two guns. Good contact, loud contact. Close it up to Jordan Walker, and then he's able to make the play.
1: How many times in big league history has the starting lineup
0: It's had to have happened to lose. But I was thinking the same exact thing. Outside ball one. I'm going to go out on a limb and guess that it's never happened in Royals history. If you're sitting here wondering if it's ever happened before.
1: It has to be in one of those games where the team scored 18, 20, 23 runs.
0: So maybe those things coming later don't get the double. Right.

0: Ian Thomas, Aaron Judge, Shohei Ohtani, Bryce Turek. That's why I missed 2-2. Those are some of the best hitters in the game. Specifically, Hurts and Trout and Wood, Judge and Ohtani and Turek. These are all players that are headed to Philadelphia for the All-Star game in all likelihood.
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5: Strikes.
0: the backstop inning, and it's 1-1. The first inning was uncharacteristic for Nolan Cameron, especially lately. Even again, the Astros, he retired the first 10 batters he faced before getting into this one level with the long ball. He delivers. Cameron takes a curveball down and in. Counts down 2-1. So far this year, and they are 40-32, second place in the National League. Foul out of play off the right, but still 2-2 on Jose Fermin. The Cardinals were not expected to be a contending team this year. A different trade in the offseason, a new regime, a new era. So for the Royals, they play more games decided by 300 fewer than any team in baseball. And yet, so far this year, they've been bounced every big moment. Not gone their way. A little bit of Murphy's Law to it. What can go wrong has gone wrong. Certainly breathe a little bit easier, up by 5. Cameron's trying to keep it. Royals up 7-2, top of the fourth. Now the 1-2 pitch. Air ball hit on the ground foul. Third base side, still 1-2. Paez snapped his bat, and so we need a new one.
5: Yeah, there's a lot of teams that can say, I've got it, we just getting the breaks this year, things aren't going right for us. And usually that all starts by just looking at the injuries that teams have. Sometimes you can have a year, and that's pretty rare these days, but nobody gets hurt. Everybody's healthy the whole year. That doesn't happen very often anymore.
0: It certainly hasn't been the case for the Royals. They have dealt with a lot of injuries. Paez has a new stick. Cameron looks for a second and delivers. bounce it away back behind home plate. Still 1-2. They pass Mantino is out. He's the all-star break. He's had an injury. He goes for Kyle Isabel. So it's great. He's all hair.
6: Cut underneath a high fastball.
0: Houston is about to draw perhaps his most important pitch of the game yet. Bases loaded, two outs, top of the fourth. Royals is up by five, and Buster ball
6: nasty rumors. Don't you just love sports?
7: This is the start of a new trend. 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
0: Two. line toward third, foul. That nearly took off Jose Fermin's batting helmet. Whistling down the line. Still 2-2 on Nelson Velasquez. Steven Cruz, who started warming up in the Royals bullpen. Four pitches for Cameron. He's halfway through his third trip through the Cardinal lineup. Another 2-2. And it's in there. Called strike three. Noah Cameron throws it with a curveball. He gets the strikeout to strand the bases loaded and keep the Royals comfortably in front. They go to the bottom of the fourth. The Royals have a 7-3 lead.
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0: Out of the fourth inning, the Royals are up 7-3. But it is not Bobby Witt Jr. leading off. Tyler Tolbert is pitching. Bobby Witt Jr. is now out of the game. It's been an apparent injury. Right-hander Morgan Graceffo delivers. And Tolbert takes low. 2 balls, no strikes. After the last half inning ended, Bobby gingerly descended down the first base dugout steps. Shook his head a little bit. And immediately went down the dugout steps and back toward the clubhouse. 2-0 pitch. Better eye for a strike, 2-1. So now we await whatever word we hear. Here's the pitch. Fastball high, 3 balls and a strike on Tolbert. Before Bobby Witt Jr. left tonight's game, he did make history. He homered in the first, had an RBI single in the second. It's the homer that made history. His 10th of the year. Graceffo delivers. Tolbert fouls it back 3-2. Bobby Witt Jr. is the first player in Major League history to have at least 10 home runs, at least 25 stolen bases in each of his first 5 Major League seasons. No one's ever done that. Not until tonight. Not until now. And now Bobby Witt Jr. is out of the game. Payoff pitch to Tolbert. Bounce straight back, so 3-2. The Royals are already without Michael Garcia, who's day-to-day with his left hand injury. It's actually a couple of muscles on the back of his left hand that he's been dealing with. Payoff pitch to Tolbert.
12: That's down and away, ball four. So Tolbert, fresh off the bench, draws a walk as a pinch hitter. Medically speaking, it's a lumbrical muscle strain for Michael Garcia. Go ahead and web empty that one. Garcia's out of the starting lineup for a second straight against the Royals. They're hoping that he improves over the next couple of days. So they determine if the injured list is needed. Eventually, outside ball one on Jack Caglione. Royals up 7-3, bottom of the fourth inning. Runner on first with nobody in. Strikes. Tolbert can fly. He's got five steals this year.
9: He has 26
12: stolen bases in his career. First and Tolbert dive back safely. Boy, Seppel really fired that ball over the first base. It looks like Perlson wasn't quite ready for it. With the webbing of his glove, and his glove is right in front of his nose. 2-0 pitch. Caglione blasts it high in the air, deep left field. Velasquez to the track. He's at home. It's gone. An opposite field two-run homer for Jack Caglione. Easy power from the Royals' number. Left the bat at 110 and went 402 feet. The Royals have a 9-3 lead over the Cardinals. Here's the pitch. Starling Marte laces it down into left, a base hit. Nelson Velasquez was really deep in left. It was almost like he was waiting for another one to the warning track. He hustled in to play it out of bounds. Starling Marte has his second hit of the night. The Royals have their 10th hit of the game. Salvador Perez.
13: Yep.
12: pitch to Jensen. Swung out and missed, then it's 0-1. Cardinals have double barrel action in their bullpen. Justin Brule and Max Ratchet are warming up. And righty Ratchet on his first appearance, playing his major league debut. He was called up today from Triple A Memphis. 0-1 pitch. Change up outside. 1-1 strikeout of Carter Jensen. He also doubled in the second inning. That extended his inning streak to his career best 10 games. He's dead on his hair. He's the DH tonight and batting sixth. The Royals having faced a left-handed starter, but Matt Liberatore's out of the game. Has been since the second inning. It's been Recepo, a righty ever since. 2-2. Slow, and 3 balls and 2 strikes now on Jensen. Runs, fastball fouled in and out of Paez's mid. It rolls to the backstop. Still 3-2. Starling Marte getting sprints in. It's the third time that he's taken off on a pitch and had to go back. Twice on foul balls and once on Salvi's lineup. His Major League Baseball's active leader in stolen bases. He's got 361. He does not have a stolen base yet this year. So 3-2 on Jensen. Recepo delivers. Jensen fouls it straight back into the net. He's still 3-2. Terry takes his lead at first. Burleson holds him up. Jensen hits it on the ground through the right side, facing into right field, rolling toward the corner. Walker picks it up on the track. Marte goes first to third. Jensen's into second. He's got another double. His second double of the game. It is the Royals' seventh double today. Runners on second and third. One out for Nick Lofton. Marble comes out of the third base dugout. He's ready to make a pitching change. And it appears to be time for Max Ratchik's major league debut. He's the righty that's been warming up in the bullpen. Royals have a righty Nick Lofton. Two up next. Marble takes the baseball. Here comes Ratchik. Royals up 9-3, bottom of the fourth.
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12: 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New Cardinals pitcher is 24-year-old right-hander Max Scratchy. He is 6 feet tall, listed at 240 pounds. Born in Orange, California. Pitched collegiately at UCLA. And a 6th-round pick by the Cardinals in 2022. Now he makes his major league debut. McLaughlin does. Runners on second and third, one out. The pitch. That's ball high, and that's ball one. 96 mile an hour fastball. Runner Max Ratchet. RKJCIC. Ratchet. One out pitch. Lofty hits on the ground. Down the third baseline. Pass Jordan into the left field corner. Marte's in to score. Jensen right behind him. Nick Lofton's in to second base. He's got, you guessed it, a double. Two more runs for the Royals. It's 11-3 in the bottom of the fourth inning. Second double of the game for Nick Lofton. The team's eighth of the night. It has been a double for everyone tonight. First pitch to Isaac Collins, down and in, that's ball one. The Royals' franchise record for doubles in a game is 11. That happened in a game against the Yankees back in 2003. One pitch. On the inner edge of strike, and it's one and one. This is now the 6th time in franchise history that the Royals have had at least 8 doubles in the game. Most recent occasion, 2005, against the White Sox. Ratchet delivers, and Collins hits it in the air, barely deep right field. Jordan Walker's just shy of the warning track. Hits underneath, and he makes the catch. Lofty attacks up from second. Walker releases a throw on one hop. Lofty slides in safely ahead of the tag. Long fly out for Isaac Collins. Here's the second out in the bottom of the fourth inning. Brings up Michael Massey. Here's the pitch. In for a strike, and it's 0-1. The last time the Royals had this many doubles in a game, September 15th, 2005. Massey pops it a foul down the third base line, and out of play. It's 0-2. Mike Sweeney had a couple of doubles in that game. John Buck had a couple of doubles in that game. Martin had a double. Emil Brown had a double. Chip Ambrose had two doubles. The 0-2. Rolls foul, first base side. Still no balls and two strikes. Royals beat Martin Burley and the White Sox. 7-5 that night. And Yorick Turgos got the win. Remembering some names. The 0-2. In the dirt, one ball, two strikes. Zach Greinke started that game. Six innings and two-run ball. Burgos got the win in relief despite giving us two runs. Let's 2 strikes on Michael Massey. Here's the pitch. Fastball high. Massey checked his swing successfully. It's 2-2.
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12: And Alec Burles to lead off the St. Louis fifth inning. And Noah Cameron will continue to work here. Now working with an 8-run lead, 11-3 Royals. First pitch, the ball one high, next pitch. Misses outside, and it's 2-0. Noah has had thrown quite a few pitches tonight. He's already 87. He's had to sit a lot. That's been the good news because his team's been scoring so many runs. 2-0 to Burles. And the tenant batter, fastball is called strike. Burleson has a sack fly tonight. He's also flying to left. He has a 17th game on the base streak. He brought into this one. Here's the 2-1. Swing and swats that one foul on a playoff to the left. But it's Alec Burleson, Mason Wynn, Blaze Jordan for St. Louis. In the fifth. 11 runs, 12 hits, 1 error for the Royals. 3-6 and 1 for St. Louis. And a 2-2 offering. Swing and a miss. He struck him out with a fastball at 92. That's 6-0 now. For Noah Cameron.
17: Every out that Noah Cameron can give the Royals and give the bullpen in an 8-run game is huge. And he's scratching. The bullpen has had some very fancy games due to injuries to his starts.
12: Boy, has it ever, as Mason Wynn will bat, their shortstop switch hitter. That's right, and he's 0-2. He's flying to center, and he has strikeout. No deal. Pitches high for ball. St. Louis put up two on Noah in the first inning. and a characteristic error by Bobby Wood Jr. St. Louis, there's a pitch down in the Rondo. Only scoring two, though, so you gotta give a lot of credit for limiting the damage in that first inning. And the Royals came back with one in the bottom of the first, six in the second, and later four in the fourth. And the 2-0. And there's a called strike of Noah Cameron. Noah has not had a lot of run support and a lot of good fortune this year. By pitching well a lot of their 2-1 pitch fastball now, throwing back Royals are before tonight 3-10 on his 13 starts, so hopefully to get a 4 in that category. For Saturday night, that game it was delayed late in the ball game by those thunderstorms of a couple of 2-run homers in that game Saturday. But before that, his previous 34 innings, the ERA was 2.38, so he had been on quite a roll before the long ball got on that night. And to this point, three runs, two earned before the third pitch. Swing, fly ball toward the alley in left center. That's going to be down for him. He's going to roll to the warning track, picking up his Lane Thomas, but Mason Winwill cruise into second with his 10th double in the year. One out double for St. Louis here in the top of inning number five. We're going to be live from the IBEW Mobile 124 broadcast booth. The Royals have a fairly comfortable lead, but a long way to go. 11-3. Feels good against a team that has done so well in this ballpark as a visitor over the years. The Cardinals plays Jordan, a rookie, third base, and right-handed batter. Close, stands at the plate, takes a fastball inside corner for a strike. The Cardinals came in 48-25 all-time in this ballpark. 48-25. The Royals, ironically, have done much better against them in St. Louis. There's a liner toward shallow right coming in and making a sliding catch. Starling Marte, the veteran, makes a nice catch in shallow right center to take a hit away from Jordan for the second out of the inning. Points backhanded grab. Turned back the clock to hit it.
18: He didn't win two gold gloves doing nothing early on in his career.
12: That was pretty. Good job. Cameron. Happy to see that. Now Jose Fermin there, right-handed hitting center fielder. Runner at second, two down on the pitch. Fastball. This is outside. Ball one. If you're wondering, the Royals' season-high run total, they're 11th and 9th. Here in the 2nd inning, their season-high was 13th. And first homestand. Past that, there's a pitch that's called strike. They beat Minnesota here on the second home game of the year, 13-9. And the winning pitcher that night was none other than Noah Cameron. They had a lot of run support in that ballgame, although the Twins made a bad comeback. They made it closer than it was earlier that night. There's his upstairs. It's on a fair meal. This flight out deep to left tonight. And single to left field, one out of two. In. He's over 100 pitches now. 101. Here comes number 102 as he tries to get a 15th out. Second pitches lead the pitch swing and a foul out of play. Off to the right. Jake was talking about trying to get as many outs as he can from Noah. It's now the other hope is you'd like to see him get through five because he can get the win. Swing, and a little flare into right center. That's going to drop for him. Here comes Winter on third. He's going to score, and the Cardinals have their fourth run. It's 11-4. Mason Black, right-hander, begins warming in the Royals' chance. So he drives in his 13th run of the year with a little flare to shallow right center. And here comes Ryan Sweeney trying to nurse Noah Cameron through this fifth inning. The Royals would like to have to lean on their bullpen for four innings, which is still a lot to ask from a pitcher to get 12 outs. Pedro Pais is their right-handed hitting catcher is 2-0. He's 0-2. 228 hitter. He has popped his second and struck out. He's performing in the Royals' pen. Cameron's got 103 pitches now. He's at the rear high. He's 119. Game in which Noah got the win, and the game in which the Royals scored 13 back on April Fool's Day. That particular night, he gave up one run on four hits over five innings that Brandon Smith got out of 12. Here's the pitch to Pines. Big swing and a miss at a first base change from the 6-3 lefty. Pitch is Missouri native facing the other team from the Show Me State. The Cardinals. First is Fairbeam. 0-1. Way outside from Noah Cameron. Needed 27 just to get through the first inning tonight. He faced seven batters. Now here's the 1-1. And the curve is a call strike. Limiting damage. It's such an important for a pitcher to perform, whether he's a starter or a reliever, but certainly a starter. Limiting damage. He can give up runs. Give your team a chance. He's more than done that. 1-2 pitch. Fastball is high. 2-2 the count. 11-4 Royals. Here in the top of the fifth. The first of three with St. Louis. 7:15 Friday night. And then the finale on Sunday afternoon. From the stretch to 2-2. Swing and a liner caught on the backhand by Lofton to third. He was headed right up. The third base left the line, but they had Lofton in position perfectly. Deep and right along the line. And he makes the catch, leading over. And he limits St. Louis to one. We go to the bottom of the fifth. 11-4 Royals.
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12: 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Lane Thomas, up for a fourth time tonight. He leads off inning number five. First pitch to him from Radjic. He is on the outside corner for a strike. Max Radjic is their third pitcher on the night. Royals have an 11-4 lead. Righty deals and a swing and a ball flip the foul. Out of play. Off to the right. Base runners tonight on both sides. Here's the pitch and a breaking ball shot to the left side to his left. The third baseman Jordan fires the first to the out. Lane Thomas one for four.

0: any happy. The pitching coaches are going to have a nightmare. Here's the 1-1, and this is inside on Tyler Tolbert, who pinch hit for Bobby in the bottom of the fourth inning. Then came out of the top of the fifth to play shortstop for Bobby's place. Normally, Michael Garcia is the natural backup shortstop for the Royals, but that's his natural position. 2-1 pitch, fastball, fouled out of play off to right. Of course, Garcia is out with hand soreness. They're trying to rest that injury. It doesn't bother him when he plays defense, but they're trying to rest the hand. And they cannot have that pain when he makes contact with the baseball and open the medication to help get that pain subside. 2-2 now on Tolbert. He'll be on the one out. Kicks and deals, and a breaking ball. Ball strike three in the inside corner with a sweep.
1: Tolbert, this is the first time that he's played shortstop this season. It's only the ninth time that he's played shortstop in the big leagues.
0: He was an infielder brought up. The Royals caught him in the outfield. But of course, Major League shortstop versus college or minor league shortstop are different animals, but he's handled it fine so far. Whatever the team asks, now it's Caglione swinging in first pitch, lining it hard, but foul at the first base line. Caglione pretending to bat in that three hole. A two-run opposite field homer. In the fourth inning, he's one out of three.
2: Are you interested?
1: How many 1-2-3 bat innings are there?
0: I'm very interested. There's a foul. Cautionary tale from that game. Minnesota scored 3 in the 7th, 2 in the 8th, 3 in the 9th, and turned into a game. And it came a save situation in her sixth. One of saving a game in the game. Scored 13. Here's the 1-2. Swing and a foul off by Caglione.
1: Yeah, but that game also featured its torrential downpour.
0: That's true.
1: Especially in those later innings that led to a lot of walks.
0: The Calgary Weather Service is not forecasting that. We're happy to report. Here's the pitch swing, slicer foul on the play off to the left.
2: This is way too nice today.
0: Yeah.
2: No breeze at all.
0: Yeah.
2: No breeze. Perfect.
0: It is a perfect baseball game.
2: This is our best game.
0: It's up there. I can't think of a better one. It's summer. It's quite here. One, two, pitch. Swing and a chop for the right side. The weather hold has it. There's Benny's first 1-2-3 inning. Unfortunately, it happens. With the Royals back. We go to the sixth. Royals lead it up 7-4.
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0: Exiting the game after the conclusion. did that have any? Did right knee discomfort? The way that he slid was almost kind of like a soccer goal celebration. You see him score and then run to the corner and slide on both knees. Bobby's was less intentional. Payout takes to Walker. Line back up the middle and a base hit into center field. Just past Michael Massey, who made a diving try. Second hit of the game for Jordan Walker. Both runners on first and second with one out for Nelson Velasquez. We can learn a thing or two from some of the soccer players in attendance tonight. Some of those from the English team are here at Kauffman Stadium tonight. First pitch to Velasquez, inside ball one. That includes the English captain, Harry Kane, who shares some pictures of his experience at the ballpark on Instagram, including a picture of him and some of his teammates with Slugger before the game. Here's the bench outside. Caught the edge, strike one and one. Velasquez thought it was outside. So he challenges. ABS says it was a ball outside. Throws it away on challenge goal, too. It's my ABS record. Two balls, no strikes on Velasquez. Here's the pitch. Swung on and missed. It's 2-2. And here's what Harry Kane said about his time here. I think you'll enjoy this. He's so earnest. Great recovery day with the boys and the baseball. Would love to give batting a go one day. Black delivers low, 3-2 on Velasquez. He said, thanks for having us at KC Horns. We'd love to see Harry Kane give batting a go. Try his hand at the baseball. Velasquez flicks into right field. Marte shuttles back, makes the catch. That's the second out of the inning. Both runners stay put. Harry Kane had won a game yesterday. Two goals, 4-2 win for England over Croatia. World Cup match across the parking lot on Saturday. Ecuador and Curacao. It was pretty remarkable. The last few days, Royals were in D.C. Match at Kansas City Stadium featuring Argentina. First pitch to Alec Burleson. He swings and misses for a strike. It's 0-1. Lionel Messi making history against Algeria. It's a hat trick. They stole that from Bobby. 0-1 pitch, foul straight back 0-2. Whatever they stole, they certainly put on a show. What a sentence this is. Lionel Messi had a hat trick in a World Cup match in Kansas City, Missouri. That's the real thing. The pitch. Burleson flicks it shallow center field. Thomas Stretson is underneath and makes the catch. And the inning is over. At least for one night. No question. Kansas City was the epicenter of the global sports universe. Thanks to one of the all-time greats in Messi. The English team is here tonight. Enjoy the baseball, and so are we. Bottom of the sixth, next. Royals up 11-4.
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0: Sixth inning is our silent slam inning. Our big text is Caden Hawkins from Holden, Missouri. If the Royals hit a home run out of the park in this inning, Caden wins $900. If the Royals hit a grand slam out of the park in this inning, Caden wins $25,000. Sonic and the Kansas City Royals.
3: Sorry, Marte leads off the bottom of the sixth. Right hander Max Ratchett delivers. It's a sweeper outside. That's ball one. Ratchett is making his major league debut. Only allowed an errant runner to score. He's not allowed a run of his own. He delivers. Marte hits it in the air down the right field line. Burleson angles back. Walker sprints in. Swart Valley Brown. Burleson makes a backhand. Underhand catch. Angling down the line into foul territory right by the target. Burleson holds it in. So Marte fouls out. One away at the bottom of the sixth. And that brings up Salvador Perez. 1-3 tonight with a double, a ground out. A really sharp lineup. They hit the ball hard tonight. These are encouraging signs for Salvi. What has been, admittedly, a struggle of a season to this point. He is a major Hall of Famer for now. Here's the pitch. It's ball high. That's ball one. History with every swing. 1-0 pitch. Just low and outside. Two balls, no strikes on Salvador Perez. You see him hit a ball hard. The last 17 games have been especially tough. He has not homered in 17 games. That said, he's only had one extra base hit, sitting 157. The double tonight. The 2-0 pitch has Ricky Ball knocked a foul behind home plate and out of play into the upper deck. 2-1 on Salvi. Royals up 11-4 in the bottom of the sixth inning. And the pitch. Salvi hits it high in the air, deep down the left field line. His 10th of the season, the 313th of his major league career. And not only does he pass George Brett for the most home runs at this ballpark, but now he is just four shy of tying George Brett for the most home runs in franchise history. Salvador Perez, El Capitan, history with every swing. Pitching change for the Cardinals. We can see the bottom of the sixth in a moment. The Royals have a 12-4 lead.
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3: 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Well, you never quite know what you're going to experience when you come to a ballpark, when you tune into a ball game. You know when history could happen. When you're on the precipice on the doorstep, that doesn't mean it actually will. Tonight it has, thanks to Salvador Perez. First base to Nick Longin. Hits it in the air, left center field. Playable for Nelson Velasquez. Sliding over from left, he makes the catch. And the inning is over. So, the two pitches from Justin Rule. And two outs, he ends the bottom of the sixth. And now before Salvador Perez makes history with his 137th home run.
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3: Understand that there's some relief with every milestone, too. Black delivers and wins. Scorches it right side. Massey dives, knocks it down, picks it back up, no play. Mason wins too quick. So, an infield hit to start the seventh. It was up 12-4 in the top of the seventh. 12th run on Salvador Perez's historic home run. He had not homered since May 25th. It had been 17 games since his last home run. And many a player has talked about it. They have approached those kinds of home run plateaus, those milestones. And even if it's not subconsciously, it's taken a toll. Up and away, ball one. Whether it was Hank Aaron approaching Babe Ruth, it was Barry Bonds approaching Hank Aaron. In the air foul, first base diving in the netting, 1-1 on Blaze Jordan. In Salvi's case, chasing down record after record, chasing down the Kauffman Stadium record, now sights set onto the franchise record once again. The 1-1 pitch, Jordan punches it, right center field, tailing away from Thomas, streaking into the gap, it's over his head, one hops into the wall, Thomas picks it up, flings it back to the infield, wind stops his third, Jordan's into second with a double. Back-to-back hits for the Cardinals to start the seventh. Both runners on second and third, and nobody out for Jose Fermin. Brian Sweeney's out of the dugout for a Chapman Mason play. So, Kauffman Stadium. Once upon a time, Royals Stadium was first opened in 1973, 54 years ago. And in that half century and change, nobody has hit more home runs in this ballpark now than Salvador Perez, 137. George Brett is second on a Royals franchise list for the first time in maybe a long time. 136 homers at Kauffman Stadium for short regular season home runs, to be clear. Right after that, Mike Sweeney had 100 home runs at this ballpark. Mike White, 75. Now it's Jordan, 87, round out the top five. First pitch to Jose Fermin. Hit on the ground toward shortstop. Tyler Tolbert scoops it up, throws to first in time for the out. One away. In comes in the score from third. RBI ground down for Fermin. Now 12-5. Boston Executive for Station ID. This is the Royals Baseball Network.
12: There's heroes and there's legends. Heroes get remembered. The legends never die.
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3: Thanks for joining us inside the IBEW Local 124 broadcast group. Mason Black delivers. Pedro Páez lines it to right. Marte makes a stumbling catch. Páez is out. Jordan streaks into score from third. Sacrifice line out for Pedro Páez. The Cardinals get a second run in his inning. It's now 12-6. Back to the top of the lineup and J.J. Weatherholm. So, Denny, let's say you, as somebody who is here when this ballpark first opened, and bore witness to all 136 of George's homers here. What is it like to witness this record get
14: opened? Well, when the ballpark opened, it was certainly not. Probably some of the toughest home run ballparks in the big leagues. The things changed, the Texas moved around from time to time. April and May were never a good home run month. Summer came, the temperature rose, and so did the home run totals. So, anytime the ball was hit in the air, April, May, in the early days of the small fire, you can count on the fact that you're going to be caught. Home runs were about to come by. So, anytime a home run record is hit in this ballpark, it's a defeat. It's worth celebrating.
3: And by the way, 385-foot homer for Salvi down the left field line. That is a home run at this ballpark, no matter where the fence is, are or have been. Black delivers, fastball low. Salvi challenges. Mike wants tonight. And he's right again. And should be known that all that Salvador Perez hit is a home run in every active ballpark in baseball. 3-2, the pitch. That's inside, no challenge, ball four. Another one for Weatherholm. He reached base for a full time now.
14: I remember one afternoon, the Royals were playing the Detroit Tigers at first baseman named Jason Thompson. And he did something.
15: four. He got to a home run at the ballpark. As a left-handed hitter, he hit a home run over the fence and left center. He had never been done before until he just gasped. How did that happen? Well, it was the summer. A windy day. And he was very strong. Boy, everybody is. I looked at that and he just pulled off. Things have changed.
0: That's come to a little bit more commonplace now. Lacho Liver, Herrera, Spence, and Mises is 21 now. Even tonight, we saw Jack Caglione come in an opposite field line drive. And the Reds out of here.
15: And then, there's a lonely shot in the right side of this field. You get probably the only home run in your life. That was when Little League and high school. And that was when offense really became united as far as home run. Home run craze was on.
0: Herrera chops it to short. Homer makes the play. Throws out Herrera. The inning is over.
15: If Tony Bernisar could hit a home run, then you or I could.
0: Carpal
16: 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Heart failure that doesn't improve in common medicines. 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
0: Isaac Collins leads off the bottom of the seventh inning. The Royals a 12-6 lead over the Cardinals. As Justin Poole delivers. Fastball up and away. That's ball one. Rule just 2 pitches to finish off the sixth. And Rosalvi's historic homer. Now he's going to be quiet. It's 9 for the Royals. What a bit. Rachel Ball stays up and away. 2 balls, no strikes on Collins. The Royals actually trail in this game, if you can believe it. They were down 2-0 before they even got a turn at bat. Fastball over the outer half of strike 2-1. And Bobby Witt Jr. responded with a solo homer at the bottom of the first. He's told his error at the top of the first to help lead the Cardinals run. Outside, 3-1 on Collins. And the Royals opened up the floodgates in the bottom of the second. 6 runs on 6 hits. 5 and a double. There was also a two-base error in the mix there. And so jumped out to a 7-2 lead. Now look back. The pitch. Inside, all four Pines challenges. Isaac Collins has to wait a moment for 2 more. ABS says, strike. And so the count's 4-3-2. The Royals hit 5 doubles in that second inning. Franchise record. 6 doubles in a single inning. They have since tallied 3 more doubles. 8 total doubles. The Royals now. Bail pitch. Collins
3: smacks it through the right side of base and into right field. And winds up on first base all the same. Made off single for Collins. He's got a two-hit game.
18: 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A deep smile and their mission to improve the oral health of Kansas City youth.
3: First for Michael Massey. Hits the ball hard tonight, but doesn't have a history of joke ball. Collins runs, breaking ball low. Baez slings down, not in time. Isaac Collins has a stolen base. Himself in scoring position. Ball no strikes on Massey. Boils up 12 to 6. In the bottom of the seventh inning. 12 runs on 14 hits. Boils up 4 runs in the fourth inning. Rule delivers. Outside. Balls no strikes. Ball to strike. Massey challenges. Let's see. Can I go 2-0 on ABS challenges tonight? What does ABS say? Outside, it's a ball. Eric is saying that I'm tapping my head. I'm sure none of you can see on the radio. Maybe mine is just the wilderness and a spike call. The 2-0 pitch. Chop foul, first base side, 2-1. Maybe I'll just tap my headset for fun anyway. Homer. Rule delivers. Homer. Down south, first base side. 3-2 on Michael Massey. In the midst of this game, the Royals also hold their collective breath. And hope that Bobby Witt Jr.'s okay. He exited with right knee discomfort after the conclusion of the top of the fourth inning. Trickle foul behind the plate, so 3-2 on Massey. Rule delivers, Tolbert swings and misses, and it's 1-1. Hill is the fourth pitcher of the night for the Cardinals. Matthew Liberatore started the game, only got five outs. Jordan Grisenko got five outs and gave up four runs. Frank Ratlick and Justin Cooley each allowed a run as well. 1-1. In for a strike, 1-2 by Tyler Colbert. Meanwhile, Noah Cameron gutted through five innings. A four-run ball, only three earned. Jason Black has allowed a couple of runs over the last two frames. Here's the pitch. That's low, 2-2. Here's action in the Royals bullpen. Beck Way is warming up. Royals up 13-6. Bottom of the seventh inning. Over the internet, call strike three. It's over challenges. On a busy night, Ryan Blakely's microphone. That was very much a strike. Only one challenge left now for the Royals. Two outs in the seventh. Jack Caglione steps to the plate.
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3: There's only one thing left to do.
15: Louis Cardinals have not been retired in order yet tonight. So, that's the way you do it. Everybody else has. Now, Salvi holds his left shoulder. Up and in on Walker, almost hit him, and Salvi had to really reach high and far to capture that hit. Vasquez steps to the plate, takes a big rip at the first pitch, no contact. Vasquez has walked, doubled, struck out, and lined out to right. Wiggins won the count.
1: Burleson
15: is outside.
1: 2-0. And I tell you what, Lane Thomas, over the last month, is really making an impression. Chopper foul right in the plate. Minchie, two balls. Right, and I don't mean not to drive balls out. 500 foot home runs and diving catches, slamming into the wall. Good solid baseball player. Given a chance to play more, he is playing better.
0: He's really exactly what the Royals were hoping for from him when they signed him in December. Lane Thomas is a bounce back candidate. He missed most of last year with an injury. Played with him the year before that. And had a strong tracker. It took a little bit to get the ball rolling, but the ball's been rolling.
1: Rolling in the proper direction. Burleson takes one outside, so Beck Lay has given up two walks. Working with that 13-6 advantage. Royals pitching coach to remind him that he's a pretty nice lead to work with. He's got a good defense behind him. We've already seen one good defense play in this half inning. There's no reason in the entire world that you shouldn't be throwing strikes here in this field. Cardinals, when they signed Lane Thomas, had high hopes that he would be a regular outfielder for them for a long time. Probably one of those players whose timetable is not, we can say, took him a while to really realize what the big leagues were all about. Mason Wynn pitches one in the right field, the base is really loaded, he's driving the first time. So the Cardinals are having their way with Way at the moment.
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0: Tonight's game is brought to you by IDEW Local 124 Broadcast Booth. Game 2 of the series tomorrow night. No game on Saturday. Final game of the series Saturday afternoon. Pedro Jaquez takes off and takes strike one from Mays. Yeah. first at bat. Sitting in Walker's spot.
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8: 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Well, quite a night. 14 to 6. Royals over the Cardinals in game one. And tonight's game belonged to the offense, certainly. 14 runs, 17 hits. This game belonged to the two-base hit. Royals has none of its old TV. Most of all, it was headlined by veteran Royals catcher and future Hall of Famer Salvador Perez. Jeter described that home run down the left field line in the seat. Became the all-time home run hitter from here at venerable Kauffman Stadium.
9: Pretty incredible thing to witness, and there are more milestones and big swings to come in the Royals' cabin. This was certainly one that we've been waiting for some time. Salvi did not have a home run in 17 games. Last was on May 25th and 29th. And you can tell with him, just the first time he gave the play, the double that he hit in the second inning, he started the string of five doubles in that second inning, a franchise record for doubles in an inning. And then he lined out hard in the fourth inning. These were better swings and harder hitting balls. We've seen it in the last couple of weeks. You could feel that something like this was brewing, something like this was coming. And then it did. Before pitch of his plate appearances at bat against Matt Braddock. You got a sweeper, but you didn't miss it. 385 feet later, it's historical.
8: You said the word feel. Feel coming. That's what he had been doing over the last 2 or 3 weeks. Every time he came to the plate, you had the feeling that he was feeling for the pitches. He wouldn't put his good swing on a pitch. He was feeling for the pitches. He was struggling, admittedly, but the corner has been turned, obviously, and he's not feeling anymore. He's got a great feel for his swing, and it's been very productive.
9: And you hope it's a sign of a bigger turnaround to come. On the bigger picture, you know, Salvi had a three-hit game tonight, 3 for 5 with a double, a homer, and then a single in his last at-bat. Salvi can turn around the offense that has been mostly quieter this season than certainly he would expect it to be. The Royals team that can maybe start to go some places. It's a season high 13 runs. It's a season high 17 hits tonight. Royals was 7 for 19 with runners in scoring position. There was everything to like about the Royals' offensive performance tonight. The only thing that you hold your breath on is whether or not Bobby Witt Jr. is okay. He's done the most aware and came out cautionarily as opposed to out of necessity.
8: Yeah, Noah Cameron. He got the win, but it was a bit of a struggle for him. In fact, everybody that went to the mound for the Royals tonight was a bit of a struggle because think of it this way. The Cardinals did not one time offensively go down in order. So there were base runners everywhere for the Royals pitchers tonight. So if there was one small blight in the game tonight, in fact, way too many base runners for the St. Louis Cardinals. Their starter, I think I mentioned, as soon as the first inning started, if he gets his breaking ball over, he can be very good. It didn't happen for him, and the Royals really backed him up. He didn't even get out of the second inning, so that happened very quickly, and boy, the offense just took it from there. There it was like, never let up.
9: Well, the way the game was unfolding, it looks like Noah Cameron might only go 4 innings. He was in 85 pitches for 4 innings in the physical line. But then, in the bottom of the quarter, the Royals put up 4 runs. And that gave them, at the time, they were 10-3 lead. So it was an 11-3 lead. So it was an 8-run lead. And so Noah Cameron went back out with 5th, and he gave up a run that inning, but he got it back with 5th, and he shortened the game. That was an impressive inning on a night. He did not have his best command, certainly in the first inning. His second and third innings were much tighter and less than Noah Cameron like him. You've seen over his last few starts. But then to get through those other two innings and win the game in the bullpen, that was a big part of the game. Even though it's not the headline of the game, Noah Cameron completing 5, not only means that he deserves to win, but it also each only need to cover two innings, meaning the Royals only need to use two other arms along the way.
8: Made a big deal out of the Cardinals not going down in murder one time in nine innings. You know what? The Royals only went down in murder one time, and that was the fifth. So, base runners everywhere. Entertaining game. The Royals take it. The first game. Three game series, which means tomorrow night at 7:15 start. Seth Lugo. Come back and make a start for the Royals. Seth is 2-4. Right here, Michael McGreevy. 3-5. Will be for the Cardinals. So, enjoy the game and the broadcast. Enjoy tomorrow night. Matthews, good night from Falcon Stadium.
10: It's our labor of love.
11: They should have fired him 2 years earlier.
10: All sports, all the time. KICS Hastings, KHB, and Carney.
12: Not much. You know, right knee discomfort, and they're out getting a scan right now, so I don't have anything else other than that. I don't know if it has anything to do with the same thing that has been dealing with at all. I don't really have anything to share.
13: What did he say when you guys were out there?
12: He said he just landed on it awkwardly.
14: The number of injuries in this group is amazing lately. When you see Bobby go down, what's going through your mind?
12: Yeah, I mean, I don't know if it would matter if it was the only injury or a ton of them. When Bobby goes down, it's really concerning, right? The fact that he stayed in at first was a little bit encouraging, and then watching him come off the field, he was pretty obvious he was going to have to come out, so it's definitely concerning.
15: This is a matter of the competition.
12: All of us, yeah. I mean, he didn't think he could stay in, we didn't think he could stay in, it wasn't like a... It was something like yeah, I mean, what else can you say about the guy? You know, everything he does is another milestone. I think that was huge. You know, I'm glad that they recognized it in front of the home crowd. While it was in the same night, so everybody that was here got to applaud him. But the guy's a legend, and everything he does is another milestone. And not only the home run, but he got us going with the double. You know, it's a three-hit night. Line out to center as well, so that was really encouraging. Everybody knew. Yeah, we've all known that was coming, and you know, I think he's known that's right in front of him too. So hopefully this is something that you know springboards him a little bit, and you know, which becomes a bunch of I mean, like I said, everything's a milestone for him at this point, right? But the ones he wants to tack on are the wins. Not surprised. I mean, he has huge power to all fields, and you know, he came out today and hit off the left-handed, you know, left-handed angle machine, and he was doing a lot of the same, which was it's impressive. I mean, he's obviously exceptionally strong. Can hit a ball out to all. It was a grind. Yeah, it was right from the get-go. I mean, you know, it just seemed like he couldn't land the breaking balls as much as he would like, and they battled. And, you know, there were a lot of tough at-bats. You know, the third, where they had the two soft hits to start the inning, and then the walk. He just couldn't put them away. They got the soft hits. But, I mean, he competed like crazy, you know, without his best command. And gave us the five, quickly, you know, for us to the offense that
13: does.
12: That was probably the most important thing right there, because we separated a little bit, and we got another one later. Before he went out for the fifth, so every run there was big. That game just didn't have the feel of like it was a separated score. Like,
16: when you get to that fifth inning, how important is it when he's had so many pitches to make a decision and also also have guys warming them up there to pull them if need be.
15: Well, it's nice for him to get a decision. That's not the most important thing, right? I mean, the most important thing is us to get the win. And so, we pushed him to his max there, and it's 107 now. That's a lot of pitches for him in 5 minutes. But, we had to have Cruzy ready there to come in case they're one swing away from making that a 7-16. They made three really nice plays out there, and used the whole field, double down the line. He did a heck of a job, and the whole offense really did. You got to give some credit to Toley to come in there, hasn't played short in a while, made some really nice plays. Marte had a big night.
16: Like just watching that. I mean,
15: it's
16: season high 17 hits to start
15: off
16: a rivalry series.
15: Yeah, it's fun. I mean, these guys have been working so hard, to get some momentum going. We've had some spurts of getting the offense going, but this is a big night. Hopefully, these guys can feel good about themselves and come back ready to go tomorrow.
16: See the guys for England here.
15: Yeah, that was really cool. A lot of our guys are big soccer fans and know which teams they play for in their leagues, and that was pretty cool. I mean, when you think about what they're here to do and the stage that is worldwide, to come to a game like this and just take it in, I was impressed. To Carter,
2: $100, so it was, kind of like my brand, it was kind of something I would have done.
15: No, I didn't even care. I'm glad I didn't fall over.
9: There's Royal manager Matt Quatrero, cash money as always, and he was spot on about Salvador Perez. That guy is a legend. It was a legendary night for Salvador Perez. It was a big night for the Royals. Season high 14 runs on 17 hits. Tonight's game presented by Mark Ferguson, attorney at law, 877-221-MARK. Here are the final totals from tonight's game. They are happy totals. They are gaudy totals. They are historic totals. First for the St. Louis Cardinals, 6 runs, 13 hits, 1 error, 15 left on base. The Cardinals were 3-18 with runners on scoring position. Meanwhile, the Kansas City Royals, season high 14 runs on a season high 17 hits, 1 error, only 6 left on base. The Royals went 7-19 with runners in scoring position. In addition to the 8 doubles that the Royals had tonight, most of the game for the Royals since 2005, the Royals also had 3 home runs tonight. First from Bobby Witt Jr., his solo homer in the first inning was his team-leading 10th of the season. Not to be outdone, Jack Caglione had an opposite field 2-run homer in the 4th inning. That was his 9th home run of the season. And then, cherry on top, Salvador Perez, with his historic home run in the 6th inning, a solo shot down the left field line, and traveled 385 feet. His 10th home run of the season, 313th of his major league career, 137th of his career at Dodger Stadium than any other player in this ballpark's busy 4-year history. Tonight, Salvador Perez surpassed George Brett for the most home runs by a player at this ballpark. A historic night for Salvador Perez in a Royals win. The winning pitcher was Noah Cameron. He improves to 4-4 against his first win over the Cardinals. Cameron grounded for 5 innings, went out 4 runs, 3 of them earned on 8 hits, struck out 6, and issued 2 walks. Matthew Liberatore takes the loss. He gave up 7 runs, 5 of them earned on 7 hits. In innings of third, the Royals knocked Liberatore out of the game in the 2nd inning. There was no save in tonight's game. It was a longer game, 3 hours and 9 minutes, and the attendance that witnessed history tonight, 18,363, as you heard Quintero talk about. That did include some members of 3 Lions in England, including Eddie Hackett and Harry Kane. Must have enjoyed the baseball tonight, that's for sure. Final score is the Royals 14, the Cardinals 6. The Royals improved to 31-45. The Cardinals fall to 40-33. Game 2 this series tomorrow night, 7:15 first pitch. We're on the air at 6:30 with our pregame coverage. And Seth Lugo on the mound coming up. Concussion IL and Michael McGreevy is on the mound. The Cardinals got magic. Their best pitcher so far this season. 299 ERA. One more time, the final score is the Royals 14 and the Cardinals 6. Stay tuned. Our Midwest Marine Boats post-game show continues right after this on the Royals Baseball Network.
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22: Start a home stand. Congratulations. It's a good night for you and a good night for your team.
23: Yeah, thank you. That was a good game.
22: And a good game for you. Three-hit night. Tell me about that second inning. You guys had five doubles. You scored six runs. That's a team record. And those doubles in one inning. Yeah, and yours was an opposite field double. You're so good at using the whole field.
24: Yeah, it's a good thing, yeah. I saw the first one, you know. The second one, so bad. And then I was ready for it.
22: And then a blue single and a run scored in the fourth inning. And another single in the eighth inning. You guys, you scored early, but you kept on scoring.
24: Yeah, many more runs today, but it's a good. It's good, man. I mean, I'm down the base. And then people behind me, like beside me, that's not going to score so many runs. I get a chance for anybody. When we get a chance, that's why I do.
22: And how about Salvi? You're batting right behind you in the lineup today. He had a double in the second inning, but the big blow was his home run in the sixth inning. He has more home runs in this ballpark than anybody in history. What does that mean to you? You've been playing with him all year now.
24: Yeah, big congratulations to him. To him, that history in his career, that's a fantastic career. And then hopefully he continues to do that what he do every day. And then many more home runs, many more hits for him. And yeah, pray God bless him. And then hopefully continue to do what he wants and have more number for his career.
22: And how about doing what he does as a catcher year after year after year, what it does to your body? I mean, you know what it's like as an outfielder. He's doing it as a catcher.
24: Yeah, that's a great situation every day. And see what he's trying to do. That's big. That's big. And then, most of the wrong, I can just do it back again. And then, we'll do congratulations. That's good for the pitcher, too. Better than a catcher.
22: And speaking of guys looking young out there, you're looking young in the outfield. You made some big catches today. Going into some nice slides, going a long way.
24: Yeah, I'm part of the catch. The coach, and then whatever they told me, I'll play there. But I was impressed today. that's me. That's me when I get an opportunity to play. That's what you see.
22: Well, you're doing a great job whenever you get an opportunity. You're fun to watch play. Keep up the good work.
24: Thank you, for sure.
22: Starling Marte, a big part of the Royals win here tonight. The Royals beat the Cardinals 14-6. We're back at home to Royals baseball.
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22: 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Deep down the left field line. Back towards the corner. It's out of here. 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
27: 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It'll be at 7:15 first pitch. Seth Lugo on the mound for the Royals. Great to have him back in action. Michael McGreevy, fellow right hander, will go for St. Louis. 7:15 first pitch will be out with the Bob Allen 4-3 game show beginning at 6:30 tomorrow evening. 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Danny Matthews, Jake Eisenberg, and our producer engineer, Eric Guthrie, Steve Scorsese, of night from Kauffman Stadium.
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30: And then I ended up having to spend a lot of money.
31: Yes, you did.
30: So there you go. He's Evan Golden. I'm Hugh Myers. We do want to hear from you at 888-729-3776. Jalen Brunson, is he a top five player in the NBA? Donnie said he's a top five Knicks. I'm good with that. Not a top five player in the league. And I think that that's okay, but what says you? And which of your favorite teams would you attend a championship race for, or would you do like I do and not go at all? Let's go out to L.A. and talk to Daniel. Daniel, welcome to game night. What you got for us?
32: Hi. How's it going?
30: Good, man. How are you?
32: So I attended both the Dodger Parade in 2024 and 2025, so these stories are actually kind of together. So I sort of in 2024, it was the first parade that I've ever been to, and a lot of us got repeated a little bit because we won in 2020, but there was no great hope because of the COVID virus. It was a spectacular event to finally have our own parade. It was a little 4 years later, but my story is I had some group of girls who just randomly met because we're all talking to somebody. You can find me to some very, very fluid.
2: Family show here, Dan. Family show here. Don't remember. Family show.
32: The little point is that I just put myself in that fluid and I don't remember what happened. I was so excited. I didn't know what was going on. But when I went to last year's parade, I kind of thought one of the person, but I was responsible because I actually went to my father this time to the 2025 parade. And I said, no, you know, you remember me. I got to go to my father. I got to go to my dad. I did not do anything last year. I kept myself better. It was a fun last experience that every fan of your team should experience. And for those cities that have been starting for championships in Buffalo or Minnesota, I hope I see you in person yourself because it is a once-in-a-lifetime experience. And who knows when it's going to ever happen again for us and when we'll have to do your team, but I root for your team. That's you should go to. I don't care what your team is. That's the perfect experience. That's the fucking experience that you should go to.
2: Awesome. Well, thank you, Daniel. And, you know, sounds like Daniel may have been trying to duck some ladies that he was hanging out with. Like, hey, that's her. Hold on. I don't know.
6: To call it fluid is what kind of threw me off. You know, he didn't say like they had some type of liquid. Right. He said, I gorged myself in fluid.
2: That's just the that sound wild, though.
6: So it sounds like you had a lot of time. If you don't remember anything, be careful.
2: Right.
6: Be careful out there.
2: Exactly, man. Next time you call, don't let your caller ID let your number be seen, man. Make sure you block that call. You never know how that can end bad. So there you go.
6: Don't
2: so.
6: Take drinks from strangers.
2: See, it's the PSA on the family show that we call KPI here on ESPN Radio and the ESPN app. So it's funny, man. It's hard. I was saying in the break, you know, obviously I'm here in Vegas and the Raiders won the Super Bowl and they won a championship. Obviously, we broadcast from the parade, just like you broadcast it from.
6: Yeah, we're home with the Browns.
2: Yeah.
6: So, yeah, exactly. We're broadcasting from the parade if they ever win.
2: Right. So that's kind of a different ballgame. But I don't think I would just go. I don't think I'd just go to celebrate. I don't know what you, I mean, I know it's exciting. It's fun to a certain extent, but I don't really know.
6: We're also jaded. You were jaded. Yeah. You know, we are jaded. And it's unfortunate sometimes, you know, because I remember my first time walking in the Cavs locker room. I was like, man, wow, I'm covering the Cavs. I'm talking to the players. Then after doing it for 7-8 years, I was like, man, well, LeBron, hurry up.
2: I'm ready to go home. You know, so we get jaded after a while. No, you're not wrong about that. He's Evan Goldman. I'm Q Myers. Coming up, they did it for New York. That is next. Coming up on Game Night on ESPN Radio. All new ESPN apps. Here's the same. Channel 8.
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33: World Cup action. Mexico and South Korea. Korea have gone final. I'm Hugh Myers. Mexico got a 1-0 victory. They scored their only goal in the 50th minute. They win Group A, and they now will advance to the round of 32. Earlier in the evening, Canada claimed their first World Cup win in style with a 6-0 thrashing of Qatar in front of a crazy home crowd in Vancouver. There was a serious looking injury that threatened to overshadow the result. Canada now knows that one more point will see them finish top of Group B with their final group stage game coming up against Switzerland on Wednesday. Speaking of Switzerland, they followed up with a disappointing 1-1 draw with Qatar last week by a dominating play against the Bosnia team, who were unbeaten in their last 9 competitive matches. They really scored a lot late. 4-1 victory they picked up on Thursday to take control of their game. There was a 1-1 draw between South Africa and Czechia. Both teams lost their opening matches. They knew another setback would seriously hinder their chances of reaching the round of 32. South Africa facing strong criticism following their 2-0 loss to Mexico. The greatest prospect of the country extended its run of never having advanced to the knockout phase of a World Cup, even as host, back in 2010. And in the Major League, the Angels play center fielder Mike Trout on the 10-day IL on Thursday with a right hamstring strain. He said he suffered the injury while running to first base during Wednesday's victory against the Diamondbacks. He had a home run at the RBI in that game. For more sports analysis, check out ESPN.com and the all-new ESPN app. Coming up, we go back to talk about the Knicks, their championship parade, and where they are going into next season. We'll do that on game night with Evan Cole and me, Q Myers, here on ESPN Radio.
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30: I gotta let that ride out a little bit. I might be from the West Coast, but I respect that banger right there. It's game night here on ESPN Radio, the all-new ESPN app. Just Zip Channel 80, and they were presented by Progressive Insurance. He's Evan Galton. I'm Hugh Myers, and Evan, we were talking about Jalen Brunson, and is he top five? Is he not top five? Do it out there for folks to chime in at 888-SAY-ESPN at 872-9-3776. Also, our social media, at eGoldie80, at ESPN Radio, and at @Q254. And Ken, the sports guy, he said, Q, one of the things I admire the most about Brunson is he never got caught eating that rat poison of validation by a label. Being top five, facing the league, matters nothing. His laser focus is on buckets and titles.
6: That's a smart way to approach it, because as we kind of have kicked around Jaylen Brown and Tatum and all that, there's so so much noise around these guys.
30: So much.
6: It's hard to ignore it, you know, and it's hard not to really, because not only do you see it, and maybe you don't, maybe you are strong enough to stay away from it,
1: but
6: you
1: always see it.
30: Everyone sees it. Somebody will hit you and be like,
2: man, you hear what you said about you the other day? Man, I thought that was your boy, man. Nice word. You know, I'll be like, what's going on, man? Man, you gotta hit your man up. Man, you know what he said?
30: And all of a sudden, it just takes off.
6: It's tough to fight that off, you know, because it's human nature, right? To be like, what are they saying about her? You know, because like, everybody has a little bit of curiosity, but if it slash win, you're able to just go, whatever they say about me don't matter. The only opinions I value are from the people I value. And it seems like that's the way Jalen approaches things. That's about the healthiest way you could be a professional athlete or celebrity.
30: Yeah, and you know, it's a lot easier said than it is done.
6: For sure.
30: Right? It's a lot easier said because, man, all of a sudden you start hearing, hey, I'm the face of the league. And I honestly think that a little bit of that got to Wemby, to be honest with you. I think a little bit of that got to Wemby in the finals because he started hearing and people started talking and chirping in his ear about, oh, man, they said, you're not tough enough. All these guys are more physical than him. He's not physical enough. And then he got physical. Oh, man, they said that, you know, you can't get it done. You're too young. And then he tried to get it done. You know what I mean? Like, I think that there's a little bit of that might have creeped in his head where he heard that outside noise that they always say that he's trying to block out. I think he might have heard a little of that outside noise and maybe tried to do too much. And, you know what I mean? Tried to prove everybody wrong instead of just going out there and playing his game.
6: Yeah, man. It's funny. Like, back in the 90s, even the 80s, you really didn't hear the noise. The noise was in the newspaper and the sports talk radio stations. And there wasn't even a bunch of those, you know, back in that time. So you could kind of just go about your business and maybe you heard a little gossip from the people around you. But now, people can be on the other side of the globe and tweet at you, you know, and tag you and put your name and stuff. So it's so much harder for these guys nowadays. And it doesn't seem, if he does see it, my man has a hell of a poker face because you wouldn't know.
30: No, I'm sure he sees it. I'm sure he hears it. There's just certain people that just don't care.
6: Yeah.
30: And to me, he seems like a guy who just doesn't care and he really doesn't need to be validated. He's won on every level. You know what I mean? Like, it's not like winning is new to him. He's done this, right? And even when he's not in college, where did he get drafted? Number 33 overall? That's round two. You know what I mean? So he had teammates that went a lot earlier in the draft than he did, and he was the straw that stirred the drink.
6: And this is actually, I'm glad you said that. I hope there's some draft pick that's listed in the NBA draft coming up. Because just because you're not a lottery pick, it doesn't mean anything. I know a lot of times fans and even a lot of us act like if you're not a top five pick, then you have no chance of being a great player. And that just simply is not it.
30: No, man, look, I remember there was a time when the guy that he got drafted in the lottery and went immediately to the G League. We ain't never heard from him again.
6: Right.
30: I mean, seriously, like, there was a time, and I'm not saying it's going to be this draft, because this draft coming up next week is supposed to be loaded, and we know that there's a lot of top-end talent, so I don't think that's going to be the case this year. But we've seen drafts where guys will get picked in the top 10, and then they'll immediately go to the G League, and we will never hear from them.
6: Yes. So,
30: who was the cat? Who was the cat that was supposed to keep LeBron in Miami? That came from what? UConn? Remember when they? Remember he was cooking with Greece?
6: Yeah, I can't remember.
30: That's my point.
6: Right.
30: That's my point right there. You can't remember.
6: I think it was Sar that I pick on, but Sar was the first pick or something like that. And I couldn't tell you what he averaged last year, you know, or even where he ended up, you know, because he.
30: I mean, there's a world I still remember when the Cleveland Cavaliers selected Anthony Bennett.
6: Yeah, I remember that vividly. Now, that was no fair to Anthony Bennett. Because he had no business being picked number one.
30: Exactly. But that's the point. I mean, he was a top pick, and it still didn't matter. Right? And so the point is, Jalen Brunson goes number 33 overall, and a lot of people say, oh, this is a second round pick. They're going to wash out. They ain't going to do nothing. Look, it's so funny, and I don't mean to bring up old stuff, but, you know, we talked about when Ronnie got drafted. I can't tell you how many weeks I went to the barbershop. You know, I go every Saturday. I can't tell you how many weeks we went, and there was an argument about if Ronnie should have been drafted or if he should have been drafted. And all I kept saying is, did he get drafted number 56

0: happen is there's going to be so many people that will stop paying attention once you get past April.
1: Right.
0: You know what I'm saying?
1: Exactly. Exactly right. 888-SAY-ESPN, 888-729-3776. We do want to hear from you. Thoughts on Jalen Brunson. Is he a top five? Doesn't care if he's a top five or not. To me, it doesn't matter. And I don't think he cares. And if you're going to go to a championship parade for one of your favorite teams, who would it be for and why? Let us know your thoughts. It's about Cincinnati. And talk to Jay all day. Jay, welcome to game night. What you got?
0: To the Natty, too. I went to school down there. My son going there now. Got love for Cincinnati.
1: You always try to tie yourself into every storyline, man. Just because all day Jay said if they win a championship, then we should come down there. Emma's trying to secure a spot already.
0: And I got the I know I got a couch to crash on. You know what I'm saying?
1: That is too funny. But no, I like what he said about Brunson in New York and fitting that team. He is absolutely 100% fit that team. Right? I mean, there's not a better guy for that team. I agree with that 100%. And that's why I don't think it matters if you're a top five player in the league. You know, he talked about the peanut butter brother, Tyrese Halliburton. Right? He could get selected before him. You know, obviously, you know, guys like Anthony Edwards would get selected before him. They could jump out of the gym. I just saw an invite to a pre-draft workout for a team for one of my son's old teammates there at Portland State, and I was like, well, he could jump out the gym. You know what I mean? Like he's got the skill set to jump out the gym. And if you can get that invite, it don't matter how you get to the team, just get to the team.
0: At all. Listen, the lottery is gonna be the physical specimens, right? The people who look like they should be in the NBA. Then everybody else is. You can hoop. Everybody can hoop in the draft. Everybody can hoop. But maybe in Brunson's case, maybe you're shorter than we would like you to be. Maybe you weigh less than we would like you to be. But that ain't nothing. You know what I'm saying? When it comes down to it, if you can ball and you can find a role for yourself, you can get in the NBA. And for Brunson to get drafted where he was at, drafted in his role, be the guy, is super impressive.
1: And honestly, he was the guy I thought in Dallas. When he really popped in Dallas is when Luka was injured. And all of a sudden, he popped. And then Luka came back, and they were playing, and they were, you know, when Luka would go out, Jalen would come in. And there was something about the way he played, but when they played at the same time together, because they're so ball dominant, it felt clunky. So when they let him walk, I wasn't surprised, because they weren't going to let Luka walk. There's no way they would let Luka out of the building, right? They would never get rid of that guy. So I wasn't surprised, but a lot of people thought that Brunson, you know, got overpaid when he went to New York. And now you look at the deal, 4 years, $104 million, that's a drop in the bucket. Right? There's more than the ladies in Magic City make more than that in a night.
0: Yeah, that's, hold on, man. You distracted me. Listen, here's the question. Is he going to continue, right? Because I'll say this. He was respect on top of respect. He took less money to make sure that they could build a team and win a championship. He sacrificed some cash. You got the championship. Do you keep sacrificing the cash? Right? We heard Mr. Dollar talk about, I'm not going into the luxury tax, second apron.
1: Yeah.
0: I'm not going to the second apron. So Brunson's going to get his. He can call his shot. He can say, I want the max, and he's going to get it. But will he continue to go, I'll take less than that so some other guys can get paid?
1: Not my call. I'm in the business of not counting the next man's

0: like it, so I'm gonna let him know this.
1: I'm not mad at him either.
0: Right, you know, exactly.
1: If he continues that break, if he says not, he might now.
0: And you know what? The fine folks in New York will feel the same way. You know what, Jalen? You all right by me. Go on and get your money. When they say get your money, little duffel bag boy. Go on and get your money, little duffel bag boy. I'm not mad at that at all. He's at the Golden. I'm Q Myers. It's game night here on ESPN Radio and the ESPN app. Emma's going to get us caught up on all things World Cup. He likes to be back at the soccer aficionados. We'll get that next.
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3: 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So what do they need to achieve this year in order to prove themselves?
4: Here's your Tri-Cities weather forecast. 56 tonight under mainly clear skies, south winds 5 to 10 miles per hour. 81 tomorrow, slight chance for storms tomorrow night, will dip down to about 57. Upper 70s, Saturday, with a chance of thunderstorms. Turning cooler, Sunday, with highs in the mid-70s, chance for storms continues. From the Weatherology Weather Center, I'm staff meteorologist Will Rockwood. Currently, it's 68 degrees.
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5: We landed, and my husband took a call.
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6: That would be awkward. 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
5: What kind of drama is this guy?
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1: Right, I'm your guy. All right, if you want an update on what's going down in the world of the World Cup, I am your guy. Let's take a look at the action. Today, Czechia, South Africa, 1-1 draw. So there's still time in it as both teams get a point there. We also saw Switzerland defeat Bosnia 4-1. Switzerland, they're 1-1 and have an opportunity to possibly even win their group. So we got to keep an eye on that. Bosnia, they have a draw and a loss. It's going to be tough for them to get to the round of 32. Well, two teams tonight punch their ticket to the knockout round. Canada put boots to buttocks on Qatar as they won 6-0. And Mexico defeated South Korea to win their group and to go on to the next round 1-0. Really good day. Lots of goals scored. The late game was good. Not a lot of fireworks, but some really great saves from the goalkeeper.
0: I'll tell you what, man, that last game, that last match, Mexico and South Korea, seemed like the second half went by so fast. I remember when it was halftime, we were on this fine show we called Game Night on ESPN Radio on ESPN App, and I was like, oh, it's half. And I looked up, I was like, man, it's already in the 80th minute. What are you doing? It looked like it just flew by.
1: One of my favorite things about soccer, it's two hours, right? You're 45 minutes first half, I think it's like 15 minutes halftime, then another, 45 in the second. There's usually some change here and there, stoppage time. But basically, it's a two-hour time, and the short attention span that we have, just in the world, especially here in America, it's a fun game to watch. 2 hours ago, we're on to the next thing.
0: Yeah, no, you're right. That one went by really quickly. Like you said, Mexico got the 1-0 victory. They move on. They win the Group A, advance to the round of 32. And man, Canada 6-0.
1: Yeah, man.
0: That got out of hand pretty quickly.
1: It did. And that was Canada's first World Cup victory ever. That was it. And they got a victory there. They had a draw earlier last week on Thursday. So, being a host country. And playing like that, that's huge for Canada. So, good looking out for the Canadians.
0: Apparently, they just need one more point, and they'll advance as well. They'll be at the top of Group B. At least that's what my fine research has said.
1: Right. Yeah, they both, them and Switzerland, both have 4 points. The top two of each group go to the next round. If they lose and Bosnia and Qatar both win, maybe then goal differential will come into effect. But they're plus 6 right now on the goal differential, so they feel good. They feel really good about where they're sitting right now.
0: All right, well, that'll work. Well, I definitely appreciate that. That's how you keep us on top of things, right?
1: Boom. Yeah. Golden World Cup update.
0: Okay, well, that World Cup update was brought to you by Gusto. Gusto is your small business partner for payroll benefits and so much more. 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I'm Q Myers. It's Game Night. Here on ESPN Radio. Still got a lot of feedback coming at 888-888-729-3776. We also got on our social medias at Eagle80 at ESPN Radio. At your boy Q254, that one guy said, that is why it was so important for us as one. Because you guys are asking for the top five. It don't matter. He can say, I've got his MVP and a champion.
1: Oh, it does. I'm going to let everybody know. You know what I'm saying? All the lists and everything in the grand scheme of things.
0: Oh, that don't really mean anything.
1: Beauty is in the eye of the beholder. He's a champion and the best kid player on that team.
0: He deserves it. He is cemented. I'm bona fide. So you give him an intro with his name on it and give him a little segment called the World Cup, the Golden World Cup Tour or whatever.
1: Now that matters.
0: He gets a little crazy and a little beside himself. Let's go out to Wisconsin. Let's talk to Alan. Alan, welcome to Game Night. What you got for us?
7: Hey, how's it going, y'all?
0: Good, man. How are you?
7: Hey, pretty good. Hey, I think this playoff run off the list, it brings up a lot of ifs. I am wondering, is Nico validated? Saying that, you can't win a championship with Luka, but, or something like that. But you guys are talking about Brunson and Luka. And I was just wondering, like, if you go back, if you switch to the trade, if you end up with Luka in New York, and you end up with Brunson in L.A., we still have the same result. And I kind of think that, like, this is one of those things where, like, the place and everything around you matters. Because I think if Luka ended up in L.A. or in New York playing with Cat, who's an intelligent big man, I think they still do pull off a championship this year as opposed to last year. And I think that Brunson playing with LeBron wouldn't work out quite, you know, because they both like the intelligent floor, have the ball, blah, blah, blah.
1: I mean, that's an issue. We appreciate the call. And I, people are probably going, I think Luka is a great player.
0: But
1: I a big butt and a smile. I don't think he's ever going to win a championship. I think he is a great player. I think the intangibles that you need to win a championship, I'm not so sure he has them. And I think that's what Dallas saw. They just blew it. You know, they just ruined the trade. And I think they saw and said, you know what, this guy is good, but maybe he doesn't have all the things that we need to see in a champion. But again, they just made a terrible trade. They probably, I mean, not even probably, they could have got much more for him. So I think Brunson will keep it going forward. We'll have an opportunity to win another championship before we see Luka.
0: Yeah, I mean, I can sign up for that. I've never been a big firm believer that Luka is the end-all, be-all. I know he has a lot of great individual talent. I've never really looked at him as that, like I said, the end-all, be-all guy. I thought he was great for where he was in Dallas. I also think that's part of the equation when you think about Luka. And this is just me personally. I think he's better in a Dallas. I think he's better in a Minnesota. I think he's better in, say, a smaller market. I don't really think he vibes that well in L.A. And I could be wrong. I'm not a Laker fan, but I'm a huge Laker fan, but I don't know if Luka fits the mold of what L.A. is. And it ain't for everybody. Some people are better off in a smaller location, like a Milwaukee where Giannis is at right now. You know what I mean? Like, the bright lights in New York ain't for everybody.
1: And I can see L.A. swallowing you up, too. And maybe, you know, getting locked in too L.A. It being too L.A.
0: Yeah.
1: You know, so
0: absolutely. It ain't for everybody, man. It ain't for everybody. Look, man, I'm here in Vegas. It ain't for everybody.
1: No.
0: Q at 24 in Vegas would have been a problem.
1: Yeah,
0: you know what I'm saying? I had to become damn near 50 before I got here.
1: That is true. I love Vegas because it's the perfect spot for me at this age.
0: Right.
1: If I was younger, it'd be a problem.
0: Exactly. He's Adam Colton. I'm Q Myers. It's Game Night here on ESPN Radio. We continue to hear from you. We'll do it next here on Game Night. On ESPN Radio. It's the ESPN app.
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0: All matches of golf finals in the World Cup action out of Hugh Myers early in the evening. Canada playing their first World Cup win in style with a 6-0 thrash in the guitar in front of a crazy, crazy home crowd there in Vancouver. Canada now knows that one more point will see them finish top of Group B with their final group stage game coming up against Switzerland on Wednesday. Switzerland, they followed up a disappointing 1-1 draw with Qatar last week by largely dominating against Bosnia's team, who were unbeaten in their last 9 competitive matches. They erupted late for a 4-point victory on Thursday to take control of its group. It was a 1-1 draw between South Africa and Czechia. Both teams lost their opening matches. They both knew another setback in the series that hindered their chances of reaching the thousands for round 32. South Africa faced some strong criticism following the 2-0 loss to the coast. Mexico, which raised the prospect of the country extending its run of never advancing to the knockout phase of the World Cup, even as host back in 2010. Mexico and South Korea. Mexico picked up the 1-0 victory. They scored their only goal in the 50th minute. Mexico wins Group A, and they advance to the round of 32. In the WNBA, a really good back and forth between the Dream and the Fever saw the Atlanta Dream advance to 10-4 on the season with the 108-101 victory. For more scores and analysis, check out ESPN.com and all new ESPN app. Coming up, more game night with Emmett Golden and me, Q Myers, here on ESPN Radio and all new ESPN app.
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1: He's Evan Golden. 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We've been talking about Jalen Brunson. Is he a top five player in the NBA right now after being the finals MVP and obviously a champion with the New York Knicks? And also, would you go to a parade for your favorite team if they won a championship, like the Knicks had their parade on Thursday? Let us know your thoughts again. 888-SAY-ESPN. Go out to Brooklyn. Brooklyn's in the house. Let's talk to Josh. Josh, welcome to Game Night. What you got for us?
2: What's up, guys? Still, very firmly on cloud nine. I'm going to be up here for a very long time. Tried to go to a parade with my favorite team. Impossible to get into the city past like 6 a.m. So I got to walk them home. That was very cool. Well done by the city. Can finally start looking at this from what it means historically. And I didn't get to watch the finals. It's not perfect comp, but it reminds me a lot of 95. And I know the Rockets were defending champs, but you've got a veteran team without stars going against a young team that everyone's ready to crown with this freakish big man and this amazing young guard. But it's got me thinking now. You know, obviously, draft is coming up. Our team's going to stop chasing the lottery balls and just let me just get the guy who's got the best skill set, like Luka, you guys were talking about. And are we going to start going after guys that can fit together? And obviously, the Nova Knicks are a very unique situation, but like that team is in the best 15 players. No. Is that group that fits together and makes with some of their parts greater? Yes. And I wonder if we're going to start seeing more teams chase after that rather than just, oh, I got to go get a top box pick. That's the guy with the most talent. Right.
3: Yeah, we appreciate the call. I mean, that's, you know what, the people who are great at building teams, that's how they always approach. You know, now you do got to get assets to move around and have flexibility with the roster, but it's not all about, you know, getting the biggest name that you can find. And I would even say, you know, when he said he's still on cloud nine, he's going to be up there for a while. Tomorrow will be the 10th anniversary of the Cavaliers championship. It feels like it was 3 months ago.
1: You know, no, it doesn't. No, it does not. No, it does not. No, it does not. Ring the bell. Ring the bell. No, it does not. It's been 10 years, Emin. It does not feel like 3 months. The only reason it feels like 3 months is because they got their championship against the Warriors. No. I know where this backhanded compliment came from. I know where this. Hey, Carter, can you pull that knife out of my back that my tag team partner Emin Golden just planted right there on me?
4: I was trying to give Josh a little bit.
1: No, give Josh problems. No, he's gonna be on cloud nine, and he should be on cloud nine. You ain't on cloud nine 10 years later, man. No, I'm not buying that. No, hey, man. Hey, kick rocks, homeboy.
3: You're a Warriors.
1: Yes, I am. Yes,
3: they beat the Cavaliers in the finals 3 out of 4 times.
1: Yes.
3: And he gets mad every time.
1: And I'm not on cloud nine because it was a comeback from 3-1 down. You know what you're doing. You ain't no dummy.
3: It's the greatest championship in the NBA. It really is. But I'm not sure. But I digress. When you only win one, and it's been, you know, for a while, man, it's going to be sweet for a long time. That's what I'm so happy to be.
1: You know what they say? Be your own. It's another fine example of it. Be your own people. Once again displayed by Emin Golden on this fine program we call Game Night here on ESPN Radio and the all new ESPN. I took you to church earlier this evening. I'm going to have to go back now. I'm going to need someone to pray for me as I have this wound in my back that's this large, incredible knife that you just stuck there. Thank you very much. I do appreciate that.
3: The only other thing I have is some questions.
1: Yeah, that's
3: okay.
1: Let's go out before the talk. Reginald, save us from ourselves. Welcome to Game Night. What you got for us?
5: Hey, Q, can you hear me this thing?
1: I can hear you fine. That other naysayer.
5: Hey, Hey, man, it's so good to get in and talk to you. I listen to you all the time here, so I think you guys are just fabulous. So, I'm a Knicks fan, and I'm Cloud 9 too. And I showed up at LA Fitness this morning with my Knicks shirt on, so it's one straight day. Like, this guy asked me, so, are you going to wear that forever? Are you washing that shirt at all? Hey, but I'm going to wear it as long as I can. I got the socks coming in, I got shorts coming in, I got everything coming in. I'm going to be suited up. So, get used to it. I'll just say this. I was, kind of disappointed when they signed him. I was thinking that we would get the guard there out of Cleveland. And so, Jalen ends up sweeping him, sweeping Philly, after getting past Atlanta. And then, it was Jordan S. They close out game. 45 points. I mean, he's a top five guy in my book. If I had to start a team and I want to win a championship, not just look good, but I want to win a championship. He's the guy. He's a winner, man. He's just a winner. And I don't understand why he's still being doubted. He even spoke of it today at City Hall in New York. People doubting him. He's a winner. He's a winner in high school, in college, and now in pro. He's a winner. He's a top five guy. If you want to win,
3: okay. I like it.
5: That's my goal.
3: Yeah, we appreciate it. That's good stuff. Appreciate it, Rich. Great stuff there. And, I agree. He most certainly, is a winner. And then, like I said, these, top five conversations and stuff like that, they're fun to have to debate because there really is no actual system to find this out. Exactly who is one and who's three and who's seven and all that. But I can tell you this. Jalen Brunson has the respect of his peers, and that's really where you should start. How do other guys that have to compete against you quit? How do they feel about you? And when those guys respect you, what you're doing is you're doing the right way.
6: Yeah, no, I agree with that. I think that's what's most important is how your peers view. And I agree with Reginald. He's an absolute winner. The only reason I don't have him in the top five is because you have to take him out. And that's the only reason. It's almost like when you put someone on the Mount Rushmore, there's only four spots. So who are you taking? So again, we have this barbershop argument every single Saturday, right? This, somehow it'll come into the conversation, and the longer it gets removed from Kobe Bryant no longer playing, and obviously no longer being with us, he starts to slide down the list a little bit, and your Kobe truthers will be like, you can't be moving Kobe Bryant down, but then someone else starts to slide up. Okay, well, if you're going to put this player in, insert whoever you want, who are you taking out? That's going to be collateral damage. You can't put everyone in the top five, and I mean, there's great players in the league right now. Like, that's my biggest thing. It's not the fact that Jalen Brunson, I'm doubting him because he's an absolute winner. He's a dog. You got the Joker. You got Giannis. You got Luka. You got Shea. You got the peanut butter brother, Tyrese Halliburton. You got KD. You still got LeBron. You still got Wemby. You have Brunson. Like, I just rattled off about 12 names. You can't slide up all the top five.
3: No, you can't. And honestly, I wouldn't be upset to have any of those guys.
6: No one would. Right. Now, some are younger than others. Like, obviously KD and LeBron, they're at the back end. And Steph, I didn't even mention Steph. He's in the back. He's in the tail end of his career. So, again, it's all how you look at it. But Reginald hit it on the head. I'll give him this. He hit it on the head when he said he's an absolute winner. And there's something to be said about guys that are winners. Some dudes have it. Other dudes don't.
3: Some people just don't. He's got it. He is a winner. He has that WG.
6: Yeah, exactly. So you can always appreciate that. Let's go out to Wichita real quick. Talk to Jerry. Jerry, welcome to Game Night. What you got?
7: Hey, glad to be on the show. I was calling just in response to your talk about the parade experience. I had the pleasure of going up to Kansas City in 2015 to watch the Royals parade rally after they won the World Series. And it was kind of a mixed bag of experience. It was really jovial. About 800,000 to a million people to get there at the parade rally for a small market like KC. That's pretty impressive. But it was also poorly planned. They weren't any good at it yet. They hadn't hosted a World Cup. They hadn't hosted three Super Bowl parades, complaint. So there was a lack of portable toilets. It was November, no water, really warm November day. And I remember people were abandoning their cars there on I-35 and just walking to the parade because the parking was, you know, miserable, not well thought out. They tried to run shuttles and stuff, but they were just overwhelmed with how big that parade wound up being for a city that was thirsty for a championship. You know, I haven't done anything since 85. I don't know if I'm going to do it again. I certainly haven't, with the three Super Bowl parades. I didn't do any of those. I decided that after that 4-mile walk with a 4-year-old on my shoulders, that I'd enjoy that experience a little bit better from the comfort of my own couch. It was a once-in-a-lifetime experience, and if you're a fan of a team that starved for a championship, I'd recommend anybody do it at least once.
3: For the call, Jeremy. Sounds like a Midwest experience, because when the Cavs had their championship parade, there were 7 porta potties. There were 2 million people in downtown Cleveland for that parade. So it was, I understand exactly. Cars got towed. I mean, people had to walk 4 or 5 miles to get to the latest transit station because it was too much. It was crazy. It was wild.
6: But, you know, it's funny when he said that, you know, there was no water and there was a lack of porta potties. It sounds like a summer jam experience that I had. It doesn't sound like a summer jam experience that went bad. So
3: Firefest, or what was that thing called?
6: No, summer jam was a 2-day concert experience, man, that we used to have in the Bay. And one time it went kind of bad, and there was no water. It was really hot out there, and the lack of porta potties. And then when I saw everyone start running, I ran too. And the people always was like, "Why are we running?" Because they're running. We ask questions later. I just ran. That's how we roll. We get down like that. He's Evan Golden. I'm Hugh Myers. It's game night here on ESPN Radio. Coming up next, Giannis. We are on Giannis Watch. Where will he play next? What about Milwaukee? The game night on ESPN Radio. The all new ESPN app.
0: 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It's a showdown in the ATL between the Division leaders. 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
15: Hey, it's Michelle Tallman, and coming up Friday, the vibes around the Dallas Cowboys are extremely high right now. 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
17: The Miami Heat have been trying to get Giannis for months. We have no deal.
18: 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If you don't come to City Thunder,
19: I'm the Boston Celtics, and I'm going to win a championship in a couple of years. 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
20: I don't think you have to rearrange your franchise for Giannis. I do think Giannis would be better utilized when he has strong leadership from a head coach and starting from a front office.
21: We got the NBA draft coming up next week. There's supposed to be a resolution to Giannis. Where will he be? Where will he play in 2026? Does he end up staying right where he's at in Milwaukee? 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He's Emmett Golden. I'm Hugh Myers. Emmett, before I even ask you that question, I want you to hear from Wendy. Brian Windhorst, ESPN senior NBA writer on Get Up, about the possibility of Giannis staying in Milwaukee.
22: So far, as from what I am told, the Bucks have yet to receive an offer that they're willing to accept for Giannis to benefit, which is somewhat mirroring what happened at the trade deadline last February, where they had the market open, didn't agree to a deal, and ended up keeping Giannis. And while there is this deadline of the draft, and I am told that they intend to try to trade him by the draft, I think it's possible there's some percentage chance that they don't find the deal that they like. Miami has been the team that's been most aggressive, I think, in trying to get him, but they've got seven or eight different pieces they could trade. None of them want what I consider super premium, and I think the Bucks probably want all of them.
21: And this is the problem when you put it out there that you're going to trade him. Because teams are going to, you know, say
23: we're going to try to lowball you.
21: Yeah. So good for them for going, no, we're not. Because at a certain point, once it gets down to, you know, to the deadline, then you're going to start seeing some real offers. Because I'm sure teams are not offering a ton to, you know, to Milwaukee. Now, here's the danger. Teams are like, oh, yeah, we're going to win this negotiation. If there's another team that has been sitting on the sidelines the last minute, they go, you know what? Let's make a big offer. Then Milwaukee, that offer is going to look even better than it would have if the other teams had actually, you know, given appropriate offers. So if you want Giannis, I get it, negotiating all that. You better go after Giannis. Don't have
23: it. Sound like you used to be an eBay hustler.
21: Man, I know how the game goes. You know what I'm saying?
23: Look, you see how he sidestepped that, though. Sound like Emmett used to be an eBay hustler. What I mean by that, and the only reason I know is because game recognized game. And I used to be an eBay hustler. So what you do, the key to this whole thing here is you sit back and you watch the item that you want. And you let someone bid, and then if there's a high bidder, you don't go in there and all of a sudden up the ante. You wait, and you realize, okay, time is ticking, it's getting low. Then you get to about 20 seconds, and you see what the high bid is, and then you put some ridiculous number in that you know that high bidder, current high bidder, is not going to outbid you on. And then you win, and you don't have to pay the big, large slump sum that you put in, and all you do is pay what wins.
21: Yes.
23: So say you put $50 in, and if he won, he's going to win. I might put $300 just to guarantee that I win. That's how you win an option. Or an eBay hustle. That's what I mean.
21: Right. Yeah. It's
23: that's what it sounds like you're talking about doing with Giannis.
21: That's what I'm saying. If someone's like, hey, we'll just use money, you know, hey, I'm gonna give you $50 for Giannis, and everybody know like that is ridiculous, you know.
23: That's the high bid right now.
21: Right. But if somebody waits and it gets close, they go, well, I'm gonna give you $300. Somebody like, yo, I'm on it, because this is way bigger than anything, and you probably would have been willing to give them a grand. You know what I'm saying? But since everybody was trying to lowball and trying to win the negotiation, you mess around and lose the war.
23: That's why I was a kid of the throwback jersey back then. Just saying. Just gonna throw ahead and throw it out there. That's how your boy got down. But I can't tell all the secrets. I can't get all the way. But
21: keep that on under.
23: That's how this negotiation could end up going, Giannis. It could be that simple. There could be a team. We've been talking about Miami and Boston the whole time.
21: Right. And to be honest with you, Miami ain't really got anything. You know, would be,
23: I mean,
21: like,
23: we heard,
21: I gotta have that.
23: We heard Wendy just say, like, there's 7 or 8 pieces, and Milwaukee might want them all just to be able to say that that's justifiable for the trade.
21: Right. Now, what if the Pistons, boom, Jalen Durant, you know, X amount of first-round picks, then all of a sudden they're like, oh, this is way better, because if we get a young guy that's already, you know, an all-star, all-NBA caliber player, yeah, now that looks amazing. You know, so be careful if you want, you know, if you really want Giannis, go out there and get him. I think that he really want him. They just don't. They just don't have
23: him. They need him. They need him. They need somebody with that kind of swag. You know, that kind of
21: superstar.
23: Exactly. They need that guy. But what are they going to be able to put around him? And if you get it, bring Giannis, you have to consider a three-year window. Right? So if you bring in Giannis, you're saying we're going to get it done in the next 3 years.
21: And if you give all 7 of them pieces away to get him, now what you got?
23: Not a lot.
21: Exactly. You know, right? Exactly. Now, I'm pretty sure Giannis would be all right living in Miami and maybe not having the best team. You know, the surroundings might make it a little bit better. But if he wants to win, Miami can play.
23: Well, and that's what he said, right? He specifically said, these are his words. This is his words. He wants to win championships matter to him. So he looks at the way it's set up. But then again, if you're in Milwaukee, and I know this is going to sound cutthroat, you ain't worried about what he wants at all. Not at all. You're worried about what's the best opportunity for you and your organization.
21: Facts. Yeah, you cannot take a L on this. You can't be the nice guy. Like, we're going to send you where you want to go, and we'll take under market value for you just because we got love for you. Oh, no. This is pro sports. Pro sports is one of the coldest games in the world. They'll tell you we love you in 1 second, and the next time, like, yeah, we sent you to El Segundo for, the third round pick. Yeah, well, I thought it was all good, baby. Yeah, well, it ain't.
23: I mean, it is what it is, but you got to be able to, if you're Milwaukee, set yourself up for success, right? If you're going to trade an asset like Giannis, as good as he is, you better get something of real quality in return. As a Warrior fan, I was hoping for the trade deadline, the Warriors are going to get it done. I look at the Warriors roster right now and look at the capital that they had. I was hoping they were going to win the lottery. I was like, well, maybe if they get another one overall, you can win. I just look at it, I see what they have to give up.
21: Right. I'd love the Cavaliers to walk to the table with a package. Hey, here's Evan Mobley, and here's some picks, and then, you know, maybe you try to work another team to get in there. That sounds like the Cavs are willing to part with Evan Mobley. But a young player like that, I think the Bucks now, if they're looking at that package and going like, yeah, we'd rather take that, or Jaylen Brown. Those are, you know, you need to send them a star.
23: Right. You need to send someone that they can say, all right, this is who we're going to build on.
21: Right.
23: Right? That's exactly what they're looking for. You know, we had Gary Washburn on the show last night from the Boston Globe, and he said Portland is a team to watch out for. Right? They don't get free agents that go there, so they could make a package deal that send them to Milwaukee and maybe end up in Portland, but is that going to put them in position to win? You know, do you look at Portland and say, hey, man, they're one Giannis away from winning? You know what I mean? Like, that to me is where you have to say, is it worth it? Is the juice worth the squeeze? As far as I'm concerned, he's Evan Golden. I'll be my game night here on ESPN Radio.
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23: World Cup action got wrapped up this evening with Mexico versus South Korea. I'm Q Myers. Mexico picked up a 1-0 victory. They scored their only goal in the 50th minute of the game. Mexico wins Group A, and they'll advance to the round of 32. It was a 1-1 draw between South Africa and Czechia. Both teams, they lost their opening matches and knew that another setback would seriously slow down their chances of reaching to the round of 32. South Africa faces strong criticism following their 2-0 loss to Costa Rica. Mexico has raised the prospect the country extended its run of never advancing to the knockout phase of a World Cup, even as a host back in 2010. Canada claimed their first World Cup win in style, a 6-0 taking out Qatar in front of a big-time home crowd there in Vancouver. They'll come up against Switzerland coming up on Wednesday. Switzerland followed up its disappointing 1-1 draw with Qatar last week by dominating play against momentum-laden Bosnia team, who were unbeaten in their last 9 competitive matches. They got 4-1 victory to take control of their group. Major League Baseball proposed widespread changes to its amateur entry system that would cut signing bonuses by more than $150 million annually, making high school players ineligible for the domestic draft and instituting international draft, sources told ESPN. More scores and announcements, check out ESPN.com and all new ESPN app. Coming up, more game night with Emmett Golden and me, Q Myers, here on ESPN Radio.
0: Coming up on a Friday edition of Unsportsmanlike with Evan Cole and Michelle Smallman and me, Chris Cannon. As the NBA draft gets closer, I'll tell you who I think the best pro will be in this class and who will be the biggest fucking party. It's Unsportsmanlike with Team 1 into 6 right here on ESPN Radio, ESPN 2, on ESPN.
23: He's Emmett Golden, I'm Q Myers. 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All new ESPN app, Sirius XM Channel 80, and tune in. 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As much as we're on Giannis watch to see where he'll be playing next season, Milwaukee or others. We're also on LeBron James watch. And from all indications, Emmett, it sounds like there's a chance he returns to LA. I don't know where he's going to play next year. My biggest question about LeBron is at what price?
3: Yeah, that's a good question. Look, I'm sure they might ask for the max. He ain't getting that.
23: No way.
3: That's for sure. That's why he opted into that $52 million that he got last year. I think you can see LeBron. Because he's big on respect. I think if you offer $30 million a year,
23: that dude's got all the respect in the world, man. That dude's LeBron freaking James. He's got all the respect in the world. You can't get no more respect than LeBron James. He's got his son in the NBA. He's got all the respect in the world.
3: You're right. But if somebody comes up to him and be like, yeah, $10 million for next year, that's disrespect. He'll see it disrespectful. Even though for his age and where he's at in his career, it might be. He might be worth $15, $20 million for a season. But it's LeBron. So you're going to have to pay a premium in some way unless he really wants to pay.
23: There's got to be a certain number that these front offices have to say, we're not going over this. No way. Because again, like you said, there's a reason he opted into that $52, $53 million last year. He wasn't getting that anywhere else.
3: No, nowhere else.
23: And I don't see him getting anywhere close to that this year. I just don't. And if a team does give him money close to that, that's irresponsible for them.
3: They might give him 52 years. You know, that's 25. Yeah, they might give him 52 years. And I think that if he, like, if it's a, just for argument's sake, conversation's sake, let's say he's like, you know what, I want to go and play with Steph and Steve Kerr and end my career there. He might take $25 million, you know, for that a year. Now, the Lakers, he might go, nah, I need to step on that a little bit and up that price. You know, I want 30. $40 million or something like that. I'm very interested to see what the number will be when this all comes down to it.
23: Well, Dave McMenamin, ESPN NBA reporter, if anyone knows the Lakers, anyone knows LeBron, it's Dave. So here he was on the 2 PM Sports Center talking about LeBron's future in LA.
6: The question starts whether he's gonna play next year and continue his unprecedented longevity streak in the NBA. He was the first guy ever to play 23 seasons. He would be the first guy ever to play 24. Now, speaking of sources throughout the league, the sentiment is that the Lakers are the leaders in the clubhouse if he decides to play. So then, if he's coming back to the Lakers, what does the dollar figure look like? He made $53 million last season. The max the Lakers could offer him is 3 years, $182 million. Nobody thinks the Lakers will offer anywhere close to that. But let's say there's an offer in the $20 to $30 million range. What can the rest of the Lakers roster look like? That's what the Lakers need to figure out over the next couple weeks before free agency officially opens up.
3: They got to take that into account if they want to re-sign Austin Reeves, which I don't think they will.
23: Come on, Reeves. I'm going wherever they pay me the highest amount of money.
3: Right.
23: I'm taking the largest lump sum money. I'm taking it right now. I don't care where you send me.
3: Wizards?
23: I don't hate, again, hear the words that are coming out of my mouth. If I'm Austin Reeves, I'm taking every penny I can get from whoever wants to give it to me.
7: Yeah, straight up.
23: You know, LeBron is already paid, right? There's other guys. Luka's already paid. Guys like Giannis are already paid, so they could be picky. They could be choosy. I don't want to go to Steph. It's already paid. But Austin Reeves, he ain't paid like that.
7: No, not at all.
8: Like LeBron's net worth is somewhere in the realm of $1.4 billion.
7: Exactly.
8: So
23: he can afford to be a little picky. I'm Austin Reeves again, and that's just if I'm Austin Reeves. I don't care. You can send me to the southern tip of Africa. If you're paying, I'm going.
8: Austin Reeves net worth. $53 million. That ain't bad.
23: No, it's not bad. It ain't what you just said about LeBron.
7: No, it's not at all.
23: Exactly.
8: So how about 53 a year?
23: That's what I'm saying. So if he can get $100 million, 3-4 year deal, say in Brooklyn, guess what? He'll take that money, Jack.
8: Yeah.
23: If that wasn't a number one overall pick when it was, you know what I mean? Like, think about Austin Reeves and his path that he's been on. Look, a championship is nice. I want to win a ring. But you know what? If I make that kind of money, I can go buy me a ring.
8: So you can buy, you can look like Liberace out here with that type of money. You got to be sparking all over the place. Yeah, so you can definitely do that. I think the story has kind of shifted to not where LeBron is going to go, because it feels like all signs are pointing to the Lakers. Unless they lowball. If they come to the table like we got $15 million for
23: you,
8: he's walking out the door.
23: You know, right. Yeah, I think what Dave said and what you said is fair. Somewhere in the $25 to $30 million range is fair. I don't think the Lakers would even, or any other team would be like, oh, well, we would love to have you, but only for $10 million. There's no way that's happening.
8: Yeah, and I know the Cavs can't give them anything, you know, over that for sure. And I'm not sure the Warriors would be able to do that either. So I think LeBron's like, I want to be in LA, but I want to be shown respect. Because there was conversation around LeBron feeling like the Lakers were disrespecting him. Like once Luka got there, then all of a sudden it was like, okay, I'm not LeBron anymore, you know, and even the fan base seem way more excited to have Luka on this team than they did LeBron. You know, I think when it's all said and done, the Lakers fans are probably going to see Luka as a Laker, and they'll never see LeBron as that. So that's why I think the money matters, because it's about respect.
23: Well, I mean, LeBron, he made it perfectly clear when the season got wrapped up that he didn't like his role. So I think it's

0: I don't want to do this. So I think that there needs to be a meeting of the minds to decide exactly what kind of role he's going to play. Is that satisfactory for him? Because the last thing you want is a guy that's not happy with his role.
1: And he knows this is about to be over.
0: Exactly.
1: You know, so if there's something that he has to do that he's not comfortable with, he'll just retire.
0: Right. Exactly. I mean, he always talks about not cheating the game. And he's actually one of the players that I actually believe won't cheat the game. He won't just decide to come back first check. I don't think he'll be that guy or that guy that says, well, I don't like this team. I don't like the role that I'm playing in, but I'm going to come back because I don't want to retire. He is a smart dude. He's got a lot of business adventures. I know he's got a lot of things that he's going to do post his playing career.
1: Exactly.
0: So I think that he would make the smart decision to not put himself in a position he don't want to be in. And I think he's earned that. That goes back to the respect I told you he has. He's earned that.
1: Yeah, fact. He's earned all of the respect in the world. We know how it goes, and I think it might be really in a lot of different industries.
0: You get old. You're the old guy.
1: You know, and a lot of times people can overlook the old guy. Yesterday, as great as you are, people start saying as great as you were.
0: Right.
1: That's when it starts to hurt, because LeBron still is great. You know, but there may be some folks just like, hey, man, you're older now, and you work great, and it's
0: right.
1: over. So the days when you get $40, $50 million, you're over, and it is, but you got to get close to it.
0: Yeah, like I said, 25, 30 million is fine. Yeah. I think that's a sweet spot that I could be comfortable with. I would, like I said, I'd have a number circled that I'm not going above. And I would just, as simple as this, hey man, this is what we're thinking. We ain't going over this.
1: He's got a number circled and he ain't going below.
0: That's fine. Hey, guess what? I'm the guy writing the check. Seriously, I'm the guy writing the check. And it would be irresponsible for a team like the Lakers, the Cavaliers, or the Warriors, any other team to try to build around him. Right? The Lakers are smart to go and build around a younger guy in Luka. Now, does he get them over the hump? I don't know. That's TBD. But you can't keep trying to build over an aging star because he's got a huge name and he's earned a big paycheck. Like, that's irresponsible. And I thought the Lakers actually made that mistake until they were able to bring in LeBron. Or bring in Luka, I should say.
1: Yeah. One thing for sure, though, is they're going to have to, from a timing standpoint,
0: be decisive.
1: And make it because if they negotiate for a while, they're going to be players coming off the board. And then if they do decide, for whatever reason, it doesn't work out, LeBron doesn't want to be there. And now Reed is gone, LeBron is gone, and you got Luka and Hachimura.
0: I don't disagree. But again, as the guy who signs the check, I'm not caving. Because I got to deal with it. Once you're gone, guess who still got to sit there and hold the bag and figure it out?
1: Both it's a negotiation where both people negotiate from a place of power. Because LeBron don't have to do nothing he don't want.
0: Right. Well, but he don't have the power. He don't have the power. He don't have to do anything he doesn't want to do. But I'm the one who says that I'm not paying more than this. And if you don't like it, you got to, hey, see ya, buddy.
1: Yeah, to me, that is power, to not have to do something you don't want to do. You know, like,
0: you might not be playing it. You might not be playing.
1: And I go with my $1.4 million. Yeah. Just standing and enjoying my life.
0: And it is only because he's earned that, but I don't think he has control over me. Because at the end of the day, I can say that I'm not budgeting. This is as a business, which is my business. I have to be a smart business owner. And this going over this number for you, as great as you are, as much respect as we have for you, is bad business. I can't participate in bad business. And if you want someone to do that, you're going to have to go and talk to the Magic. You're going to have to go talk to the Trailblazers. You're going to have to go talk to the Mavericks. You're going to have to go talk to the Rockets or somebody else that wants to do and engage in bad business. But around here, around these parts of North and Weston, we don't do bad business around here.
1: Well, the one thing I also understand about Ron is they know the business. They respect the business. You know, like, I don't see Rich going to the Lakers and saying we need a max deal. Like, he knows better. You know, they respect the game for sure. Respect. R-E-S-P-E-C-T. Hey, what did Brunson say? You ain't got to say nothing. You know what I'm saying?
0: I know

0: He's Evan Golden. I'm Keith Myers. 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
2: Here's your Tri-Cities weather forecast. 56 tonight under mainly clear skies, south wind 5 to 10 miles per hour. 81 tomorrow, slight chance for storms. Not slight chance for storms tomorrow night, low dip down to about 57. Upper 70s Saturday with a chance of thunderstorms. Turning cooler Sunday with highs in the mid 70s. Chance for storms continues. From the Weatherology Weather Center, I'm staff meteorologist Laura Wofford. Currently, it's 65 degrees.
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4: I'm Kate Michelle Kalman from New Friday. 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
9: One of the most iconic snippets of a movie that you was in. You play David Ruff. Ain't nobody coming to see you. Oh, how strong was that role? 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
0: He's Evan Golden. I'm Hugh Myers. 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It always comes at a time of night where we got to show love. Once it is over, we like to do it like this.
1: All the way up on game night.
16: Nothing can stop me. I'm all the way up.
0: All right, let's start out the major leagues, man. How about the Mets and the Phillies? Juan Soto, can you please stand up?
17: Swinging a high fly ball. Right center field, pretty deep. Crawford drifting back at the warning track. At the wall, he leaps. It's off the top of the wall and gone. Second home run of the night for Juan Soto. It's a solo shot, and he gives the Mets a 3-1 lead.
18: And he has just as much of a surprised look on his face than we all do.
16: Nothing can stop me. I'm all the way up.
19: ESPN New York on the call. The Mets mount the Phillies 6-4.
0: You know, the funny thing about that home run by Soto, the pitch before he had driven it to right field, deep right field, and it went just foul. right? And so then on that pitch that we just heard go over the wall, it looked like he missed it. When he hit it, it looked like it was going to be a pop-up, like he just got under it. He even made the look at home plate when he hit it, like, oh, man, I just missed it. And then it just kept sailing and kept sailing and kept sailing. And it got to the wall and it went over, and he looked at the second baseman like almost the MJ strut.
19: Yeah.
0: I don't know.
19: Something.
0: It was not supposed to do that. That was not expected. That's why you heard on the call. And he looks as surprised as we do. So there you go. 2-for-4 on the day for Soto. Those two home runs, two RBI, 30th career multi-home run game. Tied with Manny Machado for third most in Major League Baseball since making his debut in 2018. Trailing Aaron Judge and Kyle Schwarber. And the only thing that's bad about that, I know the Mets won 6-4, and he had the two home runs. And he had two RBI. So I'm going to need the Mets players to get on base. Or, you know what I mean? Like, I mean, I get it if he's leading off, that's one thing. But, yeah, I'm going to need him to be able to drive. If he hits two home runs, I'm going to need more than two RBI on the mound.
19: So I'm with you. I'm old. Batting average matters to me.
0: Oh, yeah.
19: You know, like, get on base and let the big guns drive you.
0: There you go. Showing love to the ones that deserve it here on Game Night on ESPN Radio and the ESPN app. The White Sox and the Yankees. This happened at the top of the game.
10: They're back in the middle for two. Benintendi with a fly ball out into right. It's a grand slam.
16: Nothing can stop me. I'm all the way up.
19: ESPN 1000 on the abrupt call.
10: White Sox beat the Yankees 5-1 tonight.
0: I guess that's what happens when you get a pinch hit grand slam, right? You get a pinch hit call on the night.
19: It's going.
0: It's gone. All right, next. Who's up next?
20: I stopped it. It's like a 30-second highlight. We don't need to hear it. Moving on.
0: Oh, no. You know why?
19: Who did they play? Yankees lost. Come on, man.
20: That's fun today. The Yankees won the series, too. So.
0: See?
20: Benintendi had a good day. Grand slam. There you go.
0: Haters are always going to hate. But he'll play Go New York 18 times a show.
20: Did Benintendi win finals? No, he
0: hit a grand slam that tied a 1-1 game in the eighth inning. Fourth career grand slam, second career pinch hit home run. He was only 750 in a career as a pinch hitter entered the game. So we'll give him some love. We like to show love around here.
16: Stop me, I'm all the way up.
0: There it is. That's what we're talking about. All right, the Guardians and the Brew Crew. Nobody's interested in this one, are they? What happened? 107.
10: He drives one to deep right field. Away, back to goal. Into the second deck, a line drive missile, and Travis Bozzano with his fifth major league home run has put Cleveland on top with the 3-2.
19: Tom Hamilton on the call right there. He is the goat. Gardo's all the time. They beat the Brewers 4-2.
0: Someone take me out back and put me out of my misery, please. Between you two.
19: Go New York. Hey, and you know what? We both love Ohio State. Hey, Carlin, you see the banner I got hanging up in my basement, man? National champion.
20: Go Bucks.
19: That's right. Oh, wait.
20: I am.
0: Are you guys done? Unbelievable. Can't a brother get some love around here, man? How about the Twins, man? What are the Twins or the Rangers do tonight?
10: The 0-1 pitch is swinging a fly ball to right. Nimmo back. He will turn. That's going to be a home run. A three-run homer pulled over the wall on right. It's a two-out, three-run blast from Brooks Lee. And the Twins have a 4-0 lead here in the first inning.
16: Nothing can stop me. I'm all the way up.
19: Treasure Island Baseball Network on the call. The Twins beat the Rangers. The Twins, I should say, beat the Rangers 9-3.
0: Well, they've won four straight and five of the last six games, tied for the longest win streak of the season. Done that three times last time they did that, May 20th to the 24th. So there you go. So the Twins are trying to feel themselves, man. They're trying to play some good ball right now. And beat the breaks off the Rangers 9-3. The Mariners and the Orioles is in the top seven.
10: And the 0-2 on the way to Alonso. Swing and a miss and a sweeper for strike three. That's strikeout number nine. So nine strikeouts for Brian Wu this afternoon against Baltimore.
16: Nothing can stop me. I'm all the way up.
19: Yeah, by Curtis with Seattle Sports, 7:10 a.m. The Mariners blank the Orioles.
0: Little Brian woo woo woo action. Nice strikeout on the night. You heard right there. Second start this season, at least 7 innings pitched and 9 strikeouts. The other one was on May 30th against Arizona. Had just one of those starts in his career prior to this season. That was back in 2025 versus Chicago White Sox. So Brian hit you with that woo woo woo. Mariners 3-0 over the Orioles. The Royals, the Cardinals. Salvador Perez, he did his thing.
2: The pitch. Shelby hits it high in the air, deep down the left field line. Back toward the corner. It's out of here. Salvador Perez, Cosmic Stadium's kid, his 137th home run inside Cosmic Stadium. More than anyone in this ballpark's 54-year history.
21: Nothing can stop me. I'm all the way up.
19: 96.5, the fan on the call there. The Royals royally spanked the Cardinals 14-6.
0: 14 runs, most in the game this season. And Salvador Perez, man, I just like the way he plays baseball. You know, he obviously he's hit a ton of home runs there at Kauffman Field. You know, the most home runs ever there. But that dude, he's one of those that looks intimidating when he's at bat. Like, you better not throw the wrong pitch because he's gonna do something with it. You know who was like that too? Was Adrian Beltre back in the day. I used to always look at him like that dude is gonna he's gonna do some damage if you throw the wrong pitch. That's how I look at Salvador Perez.
20: Yeah, you know if he gets the hold up, he's going a long, long way for sure.
0: Yeah, no doubt, no doubt. So, got to show him some love and having the most home runs at Kauffman Field all time, 54 years there for that stadium. That's a nice tip of the cap to the member of the Royals. They get 14-6 victory. Sports Center all night with Chris Lewis is coming up next. It's been game night with Emmett Golden and me, Q Myers here on ESPN Radio. 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
8: slide. Coming up on Sports Center All Night. The Kings of New York return to their castle.
9: We waited without ever knowing if this day would come, and we waited because we knew deep down in our sick, suffering hearts that it would. New York City, this team has done it. The New York Knicks are NBA champions.
8: The U.S. men's national team gears up for their bout against Australia.
26: There's two attacking players for Australia that can flat out burn. But on the counter, they're going to be a different threat than Paraguay was. So Tim Ream's going to be tested athletically.
8: The Yankees put their winning streak on the line versus the White Sox.
27: Nothing. The pitch, and there's a swing and a drive out in the right center, and he's done it again. Into the Yankee bullpen, number 20 for Montgomery.
8: Angel Reese and Caitlin Clark face off in Indy.
28: The Australian misses a good shot. Angel Reese going at Hines Allen. Angel off the glass for two, and the foul.
8: Us update from across NFL minicamp.
29: I want everybody talking about the Bengals. I want everybody talking about what I'm saying in my third time. The 2019 season at LSU, you know, I feel very similarly about this team. You know, I'm so excited to get started and get moving. I wish we ran this right in the training camp so we can continue to improve.
8: From the worldwide headquarters of ESPN, this is Sports Center All Night on ESPN Radio and on the ESPN app. Now, here's Chris Lewis.
30: It was a party Thursday in New York for the basketball team. We'll get to the Knicks celebration later on Sports Center. But we begin this show with the New York baseball team taking the diamond. Starting with the Mets, opening up a series on the road against the rival Phillies. Somehow, it's just the first meeting between these teams this season. Aaron Nola on the bump for Philadelphia. The team had won six of his last seven starts going back to May 4th. The Mets and Juan Soto, he's been red hot. Coming in, 382 average, 10 walks, and 7 runs batted in during his 10-game on-base streak. Safe to say, he kept it up.
31: Swing a high fly ball. Right center field, pretty deep. Crawford drifting back at the warning track. At the wall, he leaves. It's off the top of the wall and gone. Second home run of the night for Juan Soto. It's a solo shot, and he gets the Mets a 3-1 lead. And he has just as much of a surprised look on his face than we all do.
30: A solo Soto shot on 880 ESPN New York. That's 30 career multi-home run games for Soto. That passes Ken Griffey Jr. and Ty Mellott and Ralph Kiner for the fourth most by a player aged 27 or younger in Major League Baseball history. Impressive by Soto. But the Phillies fought back to tie the game at 3. Game remained tied into the 7th inning.
31: Swinging a high fly ball deep left center. Crawford going back at the warning track. At the wall, leads it off the wall, and it rolls into center field. 2 runs will score. Simeon around second, dives into third. 2-run triple for Marcus Simeon. And a 6-3 Mets lead in the 7th inning.
30: Oh, the boos are out in Philadelphia, and it remains so with a Mets 6-4 win. Soto, by the way, we mentioned his 2 home runs. He has 18 career home runs at Citizens Bank Park. Remember from his days as a Washington National, and now doing the same with the Mets. So a New York Knicks parade and a Mets win. Did the Yankees beat the Sox to make it a banner New York sports day? Well, was it the Red Sox or a base? We said it was the White Sox. And tied at 1-8, Chicago with the bases loaded.
31: They're back in the middle for 2. Benintendi with a fly ball out into right. It's a grand slam. And oh, I got a story for you, partner.
32: Wow.
1: went up there looking for a strike, and he definitely did not miss the fastball right down the middle. Ready to hit, and the Sox once again with a pinch hit home run.
2: I think it's a story all White Sox fans love on ESPN 1000. And your final score, 5-1, that grand slam, the difference, intended. That pinch hit grand slam to break the tie in the eighth, his fourth career grand slam, and second career pinch hit home run. For the Yankees, their four-game win streak, it comes to a close. It is just their second loss in the last 10 games. Ryan McMahon for the Yankees did hit a home run in the third inning. So the White Sox got it done with a big fly with the bases loaded. The storyline of the Guardians-Brewers matchup was the lack of hits with runners on base. The teams combined to go 1-for-24 with runners in scoring position. And finally, some Cleveland success with Parker Messick on the mound.
4: Now the windup. And the 1-2. Got him swinging. Parker Messick will finish with 96 pitches today. Gives Cleveland six strong innings, striking out nine.
2: Now on WTAM 1100, Messick, six innings, allowed two earned runs, nine strikeouts. In a game where neither team could get a clutch hit with runners on. And of course, with a power shot, with the bases empty.
4: The 1-0. And he drives one to deep right field. Away, back and gone. Into the second deck. A line drive missile. And Travis Bozzano with his fifth major league home run has put Cleveland on top 3-2.
2: They would tack on one more. 4-2 final. Guardians stop the Brewers. It snapped what was the Brewers' three-game win streak. And Messick finally Cleveland wins when he starts. It's their first win in a game that he started since May 24. But meanwhile, one of the headlines of the sport in our season's first half is Milwaukee ace Jacob Mizrahi. His last start against the Phillies, that legendary 15 strikeout performance, no walks, 74 of his 95 pitches for strikes. It was a one-hit shutout. One of the best parts that your Grizzlies have. If you line it up, he leads all qualifiers in ERA with opponents OPS and strikeout percentage. His advanced numbers, they're in another strategy. On Freddie Heron, ESPN writer, Tim Kirchner, he's saying his phrases.
10: We've really never seen anybody quite like this guy. Nobody's thrown this hard as a starting pitcher. That's like 26 years. And it's not just that he's 6'7", and he's throwing 104 miles an hour. The ball is coming out of a slightly different arm slot than a lot of other really good pitchers. And it makes it even harder for the hitter to pick it up. And in this era, the guys throw unbelievably hard. Their stuff is amazingly good. But not everybody's command is great. This guy's command is great also. His last eight starts, he allowed one earned run and struck out eight. He is the pitching story of the season. And that is really saying something, given what Christopher Sanchez and all the games and some of the other guys are doing. This guy's been the most amazing so far.
2: But with the amount of velocity to mention, the natural question is whether his pitch style is sustainable, especially in this era. We've seen a lot of pitchers break down physically.
10: I always worry about guys getting hurt because pitchers get hurt all the time now. And I remember when Mark Fryer came up years ago, I think the time he has the most perfect delivery that we've seen in a long, long time. Fundamentally perfect. And then he got hurt a lot. So sometimes it doesn't matter if you have perfect mechanics, everything's right, eventually you're going to get hurt. So I'm going to take the high road and say every guy is different with his size, arm block, everything else, and he's going to stay healthy. But anything is possible when you're doing such an unnatural motion of throwing a baseball. Eventually, everybody gets hurt, unless, of course, you're Nolan Ryan, who's the greatest power pitcher of all time. So let's just hope the Miz can stay healthy because he is a point of view.
2: Well, the Miz is slated to start Friday series opener for the Brewers against the first-place Braves. Sports Center all night, Chris Lewis here on ESPN Radio. Day 8 of the World Cup. It's the first day of the second stage of the play. Based on the attendance and TV numbers, this tournament has been an absolute hit in the United States in the first week.
30: British correspondent Nigel Seeley joined Pat McAfee and expressed the excitement from all over.
0: I think the different part of this one is that it costs a lot of money for people to come in. So the flight's a lot of money. You've got to commute across the vast country. The ticket prices are expensive. I think everyone just come with the right idea. I'm going to have fun. When you're spending that kind of money, you just want to go and enjoy it, live it. You know, it's a once-in-a-lifetime experience. The American people have been absolutely fantastic from the moment we landed, even to like the security at the airport. You know, usually those people are quite grumpy and quite miserable, but they were welcoming everybody. The whole atmosphere, everywhere I've been, has been everybody's embraced this tournament. We were drinking last night with some Croatian fans. They were big, they were happy, they weren't happy, but they were set aside for one. There's no way feeling. Everybody's enjoying themselves. The colour of the World Cup is just tremendous. The different cultures, everybody embracing it. And I think so far, the American hosts have been amazing. The stadium is the first time I've been to the Dallas Stadium. Incredible stadium. Absolutely blown away by that. And just from the moment we got in, it's just been, it's ticked every box. And for me, it's definitely been the best major football tournament I've ever been to.
30: Nothing like being raised in the World Cup on your own turf. Group B's headline is Canada. They're playing in Vancouver in their second game. Their opponent, Qatar, absolutely overmatched. After a couple of red cards, including one from a tackle that led to a serious Team Canada injury, Qatar played a large chunk of the game with just 9 players. They fell 6-0 to Canada. So Canada moves into first place in Group B with 4 points. They play Switzerland in the final game Wednesday. That's also in Vancouver. And it's Canada's first World Cup win in their 8th game in the tournament. They tied for the largest win by a host nation in the World Cup, done 3 times in the past and 6-0 in the final. Jermaine Jones, ESPN soccer analyst, impressed.
11: Yeah, it was an amazing performance. I think you can say almost every shot on goal was a goal. In they were playing attacking football, and I said it before. I like the style how they play, because they're not playing like a lot of left to right. It's more like playing forward in full power. You can try to get into the box and see what you get out of it. And today, everything actually worked out. The bad side, unless they have the player injured, and everything else, I think you have to take the head and say Canada, sorry, played today against Qatar. Really, really good game.
30: My favorite note from Canada, 6 goals in their game. That's more goals than their first 7 World Cup games as a country. It was just 3. So it just goes to tell you it was a breakout. The other game in Group B, you mentioned Switzerland. They beat Bosnia by a score of 4-1. Johan Monzambi, he scored 2 goals in the 74th and the 90th minute. Let's go to Group A. In Mexico, 1-0 win over South Korea. So Mexico with the win. They win Group A with 6 points. They get head-to-head against South Korea. So they win its World Cup group for the 4th time. It's their first time winning 3 consecutive World Cup games. You got to go back to the previous World Cup. Their final game, they did beat Saudi Arabia. So let's get Hercules Gomez's reaction to their win.
12: Yeah, I think the most important thing out of tonight was the result. It wasn't by any stretch of the imagination a very good performance by the Mexican national team. It was a just performance. In the end, it was a goalkeeping error that gives the Mexican national team that goal. But if you look at the overall 90 minutes, the team that was in most control was Mexico. At the end, they gave up 1 or 2 chances to the South Korean team. But overall, it was KG who was tense. It looked like South Korea was playing for a draw while Mexico was trying to play for the win. I think it was a just result. In the end, Javier Aguirre got exactly what he wanted. This team had been heavily criticized. At halftime, the fans were booing the team. This was a team coming out of its darkest period in its Mexican history with a player pool that had fired 2 different coaches in this cycle. In comes El Bombero, the fireman, to rescue the team again. And they win Gold Cup. They win Nations League. And here they are competing against some very good teams up until lead up to the World Cup. And now getting 2 straight wins in the World Cup. However you did it, Javier Aguirre has to be ecstatic. This is a major, major win. And now you're going into the third game. Not really caring about the third game because you're on to the round of 32 against a favorable opponent.
30: Feels like Mexico's dealing with the weight of a home World Cup, maybe more than the United States and Canada. They get the win. The other game in Group A, Czechia and South Africa, they finish with a 1-1 draw. After a 4-1 win in its opener against Paraguay, the U.S. squares off against Australia Friday in Seattle. Chance to book its place in the round of 32. The U.S. will win Group D with a win and a Paraguay win or a draw. The U.S. will try to do something it has not done in 96 years. Win consecutive World Cup games. And of course, the question, Christian Pulisic, United States manager Mauricio Pochettino says that the captain is doing much better, but will be assessed by the medical staff to determine his availability against Australia. Dax McCarty, MLS, on Apple TV, soccer analyst, doesn't think it's worth the risk.
10: 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Coming from a former player, I know that if you don't train all week or if you are in modified training all week, you are not 100%. I would have loved to see Christian Pulisic get in at least a modified training session or more than a modified training session once. A full training session for one day so that you can really try to open up the legs and see how your body feels. If I'm Mauricio Pochettino, I'm being very cautious about Christian Pulisic. He's been traditionally a little bit fragile. And this is a big game against Australia, but you gave yourself a little bit of a cushion by winning the first game as convincingly as you did. If Christian Pulisic is less than 100%, keep him on the bench and only use him if you absolutely need him. But I would much rather have him healthy, fully healthy, going in to the last game against Turkey in the knockout round.
30: 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Coming up next, with Jalen Brunson takes center stage at the parade. That's what's in on ESPN Radio.
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20: 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See you later. Mike Trout, how's that to start the season?
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23: Michelle Tomlin coming up Friday. The vibes around the Dallas Cowboys are extremely high right now. 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
30: 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More than a million fans took the streets of New York City to celebrate the Knicks' first title in 53 years. The New York mayor presented the keys to the city to the New York Knicks players, coaches, owners, and staff. Even Spike Lee wrote a quote with Jalen Rose. Spike, he's a super fan. Well, Coach Mike Brown, thank you. All of it.
7: You're the most knowledgeable fan base in the whole NBA. Your guys' energy when we had our downs was off the charts. And I want to thank you for it. There's nothing better than walking into the iconic building of MSG and getting down night after night after night in front of you guys. You guys made us feel the energy. It brought us over the hump when we didn't feel like playing, but when we, our game wasn't at the top. Again, I'd like to thank all the players. I'd go down the line with all their accomplishments. They were huge throughout the course of the year. But at the end of the day, I want to thank you guys. Because without you, this wouldn't be possible.
30: Meanwhile, at City Hall, Jalen Brunson, he finally took the opportunity to clap back at some of the people who doubted he could take the Knicks to the promised land.
9: There's a lot of people that have a lot of negative stuff to say. There's a lot of people who have a lot of opinions. But when you prove them wrong, you really don't have to, say shit to them.
30: There you go, Jalen Brunson. The winners get to talk their talk. Gail Bridges, he brought his dog. Mike Brown saying, who let the dogs out? Tyler Cole got mistaken for a fan by police that were guarding the floats. Later he tweeted, I'm on the team, I swear. It was a day New Yorkers dreamed about for decades. So, of course, you turn the page with Tony Abbatore on BTI. Looking ahead to next year's threats to the Knicks.
22: Hi, Pablo. What's the biggest threat to the Knicks repeating as champions?
24: Just the guy who owns the team, Tony. And look, I have been trying to work myself out of the heirloom of psychological torment that I've inherited by somebody who grew up rooting for the Knicks. But James Dolan, and what he says about the second apron, the onerous and painstaking barrier that the bargaining agreement has installed so that it's really hard to keep the whole team together, he's made noises about how he wants to write the biggest check, but he's not going to cross in the second apron, which means Mitchell Robinson, Larry Shamit, maybe Jose Alvarado. These fan favorite people in this city might be on the chopping block. And I'm a believer that you spend when you win a title to win another title. If Jim Dolan disagrees, then we're kind of in familiar territory.
22: Can I ask you a direct question? Those three people that you mentioned, if they were not on the Knicks next year, do you think that is the significant factor in the Knicks not repeating? Are they that important? I'm asking.
24: I think that Alvarado being put right alongside Brunson, especially in the second half of games, really unlocked things against the Spurs. I think Mitchell Robinson against Wembanyama was really important, the offensive rebound. I think Shamit plugging in as a 3-and-D guy, yes, is really important. I think there is this temptation to say, look, the Knicks won in 5 games, but the years of experience along the way, all of those guys were necessary. That was my experience. And I think you got to pay to keep them on the team.
22: Yeah. Well, let me just directly deal with this question about the Knicks repeating. Yeah. I don't think the Knicks are going to repeat. Nobody in the NBA repeats. There have been 8 straight different champions. Boston Celtics are going to be better than the Knicks, particularly if they get Giannis. Okay, and that's in the same conference. Oklahoma City is a fine team. Oklahoma City can get back to the finals. And Wembanyama is coming. So I think the other part is the Knicks never repeat. They had two shots at it when I was a kid. They don't repeat. People don't repeat. I think people in New York should be so happy, gloriously happy, that they had this great experience with the Knicks. And I don't think you're going to worry about repeating. I think it's unrealistic, for being honest.
24: I do. Yeah. To rephrase what you just said, no one repeats, but yeah, they have that attitude. I advocate a different, newer attitude, perhaps, for this fair city. But that is it. Your trauma is greater than mine. We are done.
22: I love New York.
0: Well, the repeat conversation means you got one already in the bag. 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The Major League Baseball, where the Blue Jays continue to have success over the Red Sox.
1: Another 3-2. And a swing and a fly ball out to left field. Duran going back to the warning track. Turns it, the monster. It's high off the wall. Clement around third. He's going to come in and score. Brandon Valenzuela with an RBI double. The Blue Jays cash in after the extra life. And it's 4-3 in the top of the nine.
0: SportsNet 590, the fan, nothing like taking the late lead. Blue Jays 4, Red Sox 3, first series sweep at Fenway Park since 2023. Meanwhile, excellent pitching for the Mariners, the Orioles.
2: And the 0-2 on the way to Alonso. Swing and a miss and a sweeper for strike 3, that's strikeout number 9. So 9 strikeouts for Brian Wu this afternoon against Baltimore.
0: Seattle Sports 7, 10 a.m. Woo. Well done. 7 innings, 9 strikeouts. Mariners, 3-0 win over the Orioles. Representing home run for Sal Perez against the Cardinals.
4: Pitch. Now he hits it high in the air. Deep down the left field line. Back toward the corner. It's out of here. Salvador Perez. Kauffman Stadium's team. His 137th home run. Inside Kauffman Stadium.
0: Well, the call gave you all the context on 96.5 The Fan. Congratulations to former Idaho Falls Chucker Salvador Perez and the Royals' 14-6 win of the playoff over the Cardinals. Coming up next, what the U.S. team needs to do to beat Australia. 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
30: Angel Reese and the Dream talk Caitlin Clark and the Beaver. U.S. Men's National Team gears up for Friday's second game. The Kings of the City. The Knicks celebrate with a New York City parade.
21: It's over. Fans, this is not a dream. Your long wait is ended.
23: It's been 53 long years.
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21: The Knicks are finally NBA champions once again.
30: 53 years is a long time. So no surprise, over a million. There's a lot of people to attend the parade in New York. Head coach Mike Brown was one of many speakers at City Hall.
35: I want to thank everybody. I'm proud of everybody for helping accomplish this great feat. The energy today and all around New York is off the charts. And I want to thank you all for it. Let's keep this energy going, baby, because this championship is about you guys. This is New York City Championship. Without you, this wouldn't be a podcast. This wouldn't be possible. Let's go one time. Who let the dogs out? Who let the dogs out? I love you, New York.
30: In a city so large, in a sports city that's often divided, the Knicks are a rare unifier in New York City. From celebrities to street vendors, from Wall Street to doormen, everyone felt connected to these Knicks. Baseball Hall of Famer and former Yankee Reggie Jackson joined the Rich Eisen Show.
36: I really feel like this environment for the Knicks, as what they've done for the city, it's like a neighborhood feel, like you're a New Yorker, and so all New Yorkers are enjoying the success and enjoying the World Championship, being down in the canyon and looking up and seeing the building so tall and seeing the confetti come down and the toilet paper rolls that are coming out. It just was really an extremely exciting togetherness, family, and there's so many people now that are focusing on that really good feel that really only makes New York
30: happen. That's one New York legend commenting on others. But ESPN Radio's Mark Zito doesn't want you to compare Brunson to another New York sports icon, Derek Jeter.
0: Now that we've had some separation, stop with Jalen Brunson being equal to Derek Jeter. This is not a disrespect to Jalen Brunson in any size, way, shape, or form, but there's not a single sane, solitary person who has pitched Anthony Rizzo and said, guess what, now he's in Michael Jordan's territory because the Cubs won the World Series. Nobody would have made that statement, or any Cub on that team would have ever compared him to Michael Jordan. I get how good Jalen Brunson is. I'm not taking anything away from what he needs or this title or anything else. The guy will be beloved in New York for the rest of his life and in eternity. He will be beloved in New York. He's not Derek Jeter. Stop it.
30: Debating the levels of the iconic status between New York greats. That'll be a bar table discussion for years to come. But for now, everyone in the city is in on the Knicks. According to Peter Schrager on the Pat McAfee Show.
1: It's moments like this where you see the city all come together. Like, I see the governor and the mayor on the floats. Like, I don't need to see them today. I want to see the non-politics of this whole thing. I want to see everyone together, and that's what this Knicks run was. It was all five boroughs. It was the outer boroughs. It was all races, all ages, all generations, all walks of life, socioeconomic. Everybody was all in on this Knicks run, and it was really happy, pleasant, amazing month of May and June, and I really think it was because of the New York Knicks. People say hello on the street. People are wearing their Knicks gear. Everyone is embracing everybody. And I gotta say, like, I get overwhelmed with emotion about a few things. New York City is one of them, and the power of sports is the other. And as much as people must hate on New York and don't love the New York sports team, I get it. It's hard not to appreciate the heart of a champion that this team had coming back the way they did and not being built of five-star recruits and superstars and finding a way to unite this entire city together. I said it early on with you. I am not a gatekeeper with this team. Like, there's a lot of people who are like, get off the bandwagon. You're a 35-year-old mother who lives out in Armonk, New York. You don't get to post about the Knicks on Instagram. Come on board. Everybody is allowed to come on board, and I love this team. Welcome everybody with open arms.
30: Nobody loves a city the way New Yorkers love New York City. SportsCenter All Night, Chris Lunacy on ESPN Radio. World Cup, two of the three countries hosting were in action on Thursday. And we'll highlight Mexico, their 1-0 win over South Korea in Group A. So Mexico with 2 wins, 6 points, they win Group A. It is the fourth time that they've won the group. You have to go back to 1986, 1994, 2002 as the others. Jurgen Klinsmann, ESPN soccer analyst on ESPN FC on their win.
2: Well, I think definitely in the first half, Mexico was going for it. I think Mexico showed a very, very good first half, even if there were no clear chances. But they tried to find a space between the lines, they tried to combine, they tried to keep the tempo high. There's no nil foul, obviously, you know, it's not a great result, but it could have been maybe with a little bit more pushing, with a bit more aggressiveness going into the final third period. They could have been already out of goal. Then they finally score this goal, and then it's a little bit typical Mexico, or I would say, you know, Central American. As soon as they score a goal, they're backing off a little bit. That was my fear that, okay, if they back off now, then South Korea will come back. They will come back. And obviously, they have very, very favorable players. They have players that can hurt you in any second. And they suddenly got into the game. Then the last half an hour was much, much, much better for South Korea than the first hour. They had their chances. I think Mexican goalkeeper, fantastic save there against Joe. That is usually he puts that in. I thought, you know, the subs, the attacking subs from South Korea came a bit too late. Bring him in after 60 minutes, 55 minutes, you know, and then go for it. He waited a bit too long there. And I think it's well deserved then for Mexico at the end of the day and for this fantastic crowd.
30: Elsewhere, Canada upends Qatar 6-0 on a blowout. Jonathan David had a hat trick for Team Canada. Here's Clemson on Canada.
2: They were fantastic, absolutely. Obviously, they enjoyed themselves and then with the two red cards. Okay, at the end. end, you know, we didn't have a real game anymore. But still, we got to give them a lot of compliments. A bunch of guys that really have fun. You know, they enjoy running. They enjoy fighting. They are nasty. They're greedy for goals. And I think, you know, having Jonathan David now back, you know, a lot of discussions about him. How was the season with Juventus? Good, bad, whatever. Holy moly, he scores goals in the World Cup. And then, obviously, Alfonso Davies is still, you know, they're waiting for him for the right moment to throw him in. And fantastic how they kind of combined the atmosphere. You can see that they are there for each other. They have great spirit right now. The crowd now goes nuts too in Canada. They usually do only for so it's fantastic. Absolutely fantastic. And there's more to come.
3: So that's Canada, and they move into first place in Group B with 4 points. They play Switzerland in the final game of their group stage Wednesday in Vancouver. After a 4-1 win in their opener against Paraguay, the United States squares off against Australia Friday in Seattle. Chance to their spot in the round of 32. The U.S. may be winners in Group B with a win and a Paraguay winner draw. U.S. will try to do something they haven't done in 96 years. Win consecutive FIFA World Cup games. Here's Taylor Swellman on the Rich Eisen Show.
4: Very repeatable. Now, Australia is going to be a little bit of a different threat. There's two attacking players for Australia that can flat out burn. But on the counter, they're going to be a different threat than Paraguay was. So Tim Ream's going to be tested athletically. This is where Chris Richards and his, I would say, inclusion into the

0: Listen, apparently doing much better, but still yet to be determined if he'll play in the game. British correspondent Nigel Seeley, he's confident the U.S. could figure it out, thanks in large part to the home field.
1: The U.S. played the most impressive team in the tournament. Up until the SLA second half, they're the most impressive team in the tournament. It doesn't surprise me, actually. I love you, Captain, we've been on it before, and you're going to tell me that you're going to win the World Cup. But you've been the best shot ever. I mean, home advantage in major tournaments is absolutely massive. Never underestimate home advantage. And I know he hasn't got a lot of credit over his career of time, and he's been an outlast to the American public. But in Pochettino, you have a proper world-class manager and a real world-class manager. A guy who knows how to win things, a guy who's won in World Cups himself as a player for Argentina. He's been in Champions League finals. And for the first time, you have a team of 11 players or 15 players of half your squad who are actually based in Europeans' top flight clubs. So you're going to be one of the fittest, you're going to like the conditions, you're going to get, as the tournament goes on, the momentum behind the US national team is going to be huge. Realistically, I feel in the quarterfinals minimum for they've got to get to the quarter minimum. And I think and all you need in the quarterfinals, one bit of luck, one penalty decision, one VAR, a PK shootout that just goes in your favour. And you never know, it could be England v America in New York in the final.
0: Wow, United States and Australia, they'll go at it 3 p.m. Eastern Friday. And later on Friday, five-time champion Brazil, they'll look to bounce back from their opening draw when they face Haiti. Brazil has not failed to win one of its first two matches of the FIFA World Cup since 1978. A lot at stake in that one. Golden State Valkyries guard Gabby Williams signing a multi-year deal with Unrivaled. Contract will kick in starting the 2027 season to play in the 3-on-3 league. That tips off in January. She's in her first season with Golden State. She signed as a free agent this offseason, averaging a career high 16.3 per game. As for the WNBA, rivals Caitlin Clark and Angel Reese went at it.
2: Two possession game. A cutting Angel Reese! Oh, she gets it! Took the contact and the moment!
0: That on Amazon Prime. Angel Reese came down the stretch. Dream 108, Fever 101. So the Dream get the win. Clark finishes with 26.7 assists. But Angel Reese in a winning effort. 21 points, 11 boards. Her second career WNBA win against Caitlin Clark. Coming up next, day one of the U.S. Open. 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
9: After a weather delay, Shinnecock Hills lead, more friendly at times on day one of the U.S. Open. This kind of depends on when you took the course. Winter Park, you reached 6 under par through 16 holes before first-round play was suspended. Goes a 4-shot lead over 7 players. Rory McIlroy, he shot a first-round 69 through strong winds. Tony Kornheiser and Pablo Torre on the takeaways from the first round of the U.S. Open.
10: Pablo, what was your biggest takeaway so far?
11: So I keep it at a pretty top-level view, Tony. Unlike you, I was not watching this all day. So if I'm playing the role of Tony Kornheiser's newspaper editor, I'm saying the people want to know about Rory McIlroy. And it turns out that Shinnecock won. Him versus, of course, the winds off of the Atlantic at Shinnecock. They got the best of it towards the end. So my psychological evaluation of Rory is it's going to be very interesting to see whether the course continues to be. And Scotty Scheffler, of course, we know how he feels about the existentialism of winning. And Rory's the guy that I say, Tony, tell me the Rory column that you got on your
10: network. I'll tell you all about Rory. I just want to explain first that I started watching about 9 in the morning. I probably watched for 5 or 6 hours. And like you, I agree that the course won and that the weather won. You know, I mean, especially early in the morning, it was like really damp and really windy. There was no sun at all. I think they had to postpone for a little while. I will say this, that what you did not see, because of how tough the course is, what you did not see was birdie runs, like 3 birdies in a row or 4 and 6 holes. Mostly what you saw were great players trying to make par saves. And par saves, a U.S. Open par save, is when you're 30 yards off the green and then you have to get up and down. And Rory had to do that, and Oberg had to do that, and Fleetwood had to do that, and Scheffler had to do it. And to varying degrees, they did, and they did not do that. The other thing that struck me right away at about 10 in the morning was everybody was wearing a sweater. Okay? I mean, these are the Hamptons. This is a beach resort. This is the middle of June. Everybody was wearing a sweater. Tommy Fleetwood was wearing a cardigan. I haven't seen a golfer in a cardigan for 40 years, but thank God I wasn't wearing the jean jacket the Wilbon wore yesterday. Yeah. And now I will get to Rory. Because, I mean, there is a whole fleet of people that are still on that golf course, so we don't know what the winning score is going to be, you know, getting out of today. Pointing, he finished bogey. It was -3. He eagled. He started on the back and then went to the front side. He eagled -5, which was playing today is the easiest hole on the course. He eagled that to go to -3 and then made a couple of great par saves, but again finished bogey. But on the eagle, this is important. You don't play golf, you won't be just starstruck.
11: My dad proud.
10: He was 194 yards out. 194 out of the second shot. He hit pitching wedge. Are you kidding me? He hit it so
11: Do you have him winning this? Do you have him winning this, Tony? Are you confident in saying that Rory's going to be the guy that you like?
10: Oh, I'm not going to be confident. The hardest thing to do is to win a golf tournament. It's not like tennis where they put one person in front of you. You just have to beat them. But I think Rory will be in it because Rory in the majors in recent years has not necessarily had a great first round. This is a very good first round. That is a hard track. People don't go under par.
9: Hey, it says U.S. Open, but the feel of it is day one. Had more of a feel of a British Open than a U.S. Open. We'll see how the weather conditions continue as the weekend moves on. Let's go to today's top section.
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9: We'll tip things off tonight on the WNBA hardwood. The Dream tops a fever. A back-and-forth game in Indy. Thanks for some clutch play late from Angel Reese on Amazon Prime.
13: Two possession kick. She gets it. Took the contact.
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9: The Mets and Phillies faced off for the first time this season. Marcus Simeon made sure the Knicks were the only team in New York celebrating today. The call on 880 ESPN New York.
13: Swinging a high fly ball deep left center. Crawford going back at the warning track. At the wall, leaps it off the wall. Air rolls into center field. Two runs will score. Simeon around second. Dives into third. Two-run triple for Marcus Simeon. And a 6-3 Mets lead in the seventh inning.
1: Number three.
9: Andrew Benintendi put on a grand performance. The White Sox win over the Yankees. ESPN 1000 with the call.
13: They're back in the middle for two. Benintendi with a fly ball out in the right. It's a grand slam. And oh, I got a story for you, partner.
14: Wow. Went up there looking for a strike, and he definitely did not miss the fastball right down the middle. Ready to hit, and the Sox once again with a pinch hit home run.
1: Number two.
9: Travis Lozano goes deep in the seventh to give the Guardians the lead against the Brewers. Tom Hamilton on WTAM. 1100.
13: The 1-0. And he drives one to deep right field. Away! Back and on! Into the second deck! A line drive missile! And Travis Lozano with his fifth Major League home run has put Cleveland on top 3-2.
1: Number one.
9: And our top sound tonight comes from Kansas City. Sal Perez set the record for the most homers ever at Kauffman Stadium. 96-5 the fan with the historic goal.
13: Sally hits it high in the air, deep down the left field line, back toward the corner, it's out of the air! Salvo Perez, Kauffman Stadium's king, his 137th home run inside Kauffman Stadium, more than anyone in this ballpark's 54-year history.
9: Another wonderful edition of Top Sound. From Top Sound to the top headline-grabbing team in the NFL, the Cowboys. They included their three-day mandatory minicamp on Thursday. The big theme was the Dallas Cowboys of all teams were business-like after a quiet offseason. Dak Prescott, happy to have George Pickens back in the fold.
15: Yeah, I mean, it's great. As you just said, George being here, you feel his energy, you feel his presence. It's in the locker room. Obviously, it's out there on the football field, and just to get back in sync, throwing. Yeah, everything felt good. He looks great. You know, he's going to be ready for camp, and the excitement is how you can feel.
9: As for the expectations.
15: Yeah, you miss it 2 years. Yeah, it sucks. Definitely. But we're pushing, and yeah, that's our goal. That's a minimum. We have a team like this, and they've done everything they have in the offseason. I'm just saying, obviously, we've got to push to get better on offense, but when we know we're already improving on defense. That's the minimum. So everybody's goal in here. You know, they're like you say, like, he's never been to the playoffs, right? Like, that's what you want to do for him. That's where, you know, that's what I told him. I said, I'll get you to the playoffs, and we need you to go help us win.
9: Todd Archer, our NFL Nation reporter on the Cowboys, what the offense has been like.
16: Normal, drama-free. I talked to a number of veterans here during the week about the focus and where things are, and they were glad that it was on football and not on contract statuses and any kind of drama that seems to come the Cowboys' way. Even the George Pickens contract situation, that kind of seems resolved after the Pro Bowl receiver said he's played on the tag and he'll be at training camp. Now, a number of the guys that have been around, they know how to block out the noise and deal with those things, including Dak Prescott, and the quarterback said he was happy. The attention has been on the field as well. Now, Brian Schottenheimer, he was asked about the quiet offseason, and he smiled a little bit, acting like maybe he didn't want to jinx something, saying you never know what's coming around the corner. But on the field, Schottenheimer was pleased with the work, the implementation of the new defense adjustments that they've made on offense, the brotherhood that they're building, how the new players have fit in. And Schottenheimer says by the time the Cowboys get to Oxnard, they'll be ready to go, and he says right now they're in a good place.
9: Well, the Cowboys, they are second in odds to win the NFC East coming into the season behind the Eagles, followed by Washington and the Giants. Last year, of course, 7-9-1, the Cowboys' record, but plenty of reasons to be optimistic if the team can contend once again. Coming up next, Juan Soto takes it to the Phillies again. This is Sports Center All Night on ESPN Radio.
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0: on SportsCenter all night. The Kings of New York return to their castle.
2: We waited without ever knowing if this day would come, and we waited because we knew deep down in our sick, suffering hearts that it would. New York City, this team has done it. The New York Knicks are NBA champions.
0: The U.S. men's national team gears up for the bout against Australia.
3: There's two attacking players for Australia that can flat out confirm. But on the counter, they're going to be a different threat than Paraguay was. So Tim Ream's going to be rested athletically.
0: The Yankees put their winning streak on the line versus the White Sox.
4: Nothing to pitch, and there's a swing and a drive out into right center, and he's done it again. Into the Yankee bullpen, number 20 for Montgomery.
0: Angel Reese and Caitlin Clark face off. Plus updates from across NFL minicamp.
5: I want everybody talking about vendors. I want everybody talking about what I'm saying in my press conference. 2019 season at LSU, you know, I feel very similarly about this team. You know, I'm so excited to get started and get moving. And I'm not sure if we this right in the training camp. I'm going to get some money.
0: From the worldwide headquarters of ESPN, this is SportsCenter All Night on ESPN Radio and on the ESPN app. Now, here's Chris Lewis.
9: It was a party Thursday in New York for the basketball team. We'll get to the Knicks celebration later on SportsCenter. But we begin this show with the New York baseball team taking a diamond. Starting with the Mets, opening up a series on the road against the rival Phillies. Somehow, it's just the first meeting between these teams this season. Aaron Nola on the bump for Philadelphia, and the team won six of his last seven starts going back to May 4th. The Mets, Juan Soto, he's been red hot, coming in 382 average, 10 walks, and 7 runs batted in during his 10-game on-base streak. Safe to say, he kept it up.
6: Swinging a high fly ball, right center field, pretty deep. Crawford drifting back at the warning track, at the wall, he leaps, it's off the top of the wall, and gone! Second home run of the night for Juan Soto. It's a solo shot, and he gets the Mets a 3-1 lead. And he has just as much of a surprised look on his face than we all do.
9: A solo Soto shot on 880 ESPN New York. That's 30 career multi-home run games for Soto. That passes Ken Griffey Jr. and tied Mellott and Ralph Kiner for the fourth most by a player age 27 or younger in Major League Baseball history. Impressive by Soto. But the Phillies clawed back to tie the game at 3. Game remained tied into the 7th inning.
6: Swing a high fly ball deep left center. Crawford going back at the warning track. At the wall, leaps it off the wall, and it rolls into center field. 2 runs will score. Simeon around second. Dives into third. 2-run triple for Marcus Simeon. And a 6-3 Mets lead in the 7th inning.
9: Well, the boos are out in Philadelphia, and it remains so with a Mets 6-4 win. Soto, by the way, he mentioned his 2 home runs. He has 18 career home runs at Citizens Bank Park. Remember from his days as a Washington National, now doing the same with the Mets. So a New York Knicks parade and a Mets win. Could the Yankees beat the Sox to make it a banner New York sports day? Well, was it the Red Sox they were facing? Instead, it was the White Sox. It's time to win the 8th. Chicago with the bases loaded.
4: They're back in the middle for 2. Benintendi with a fly ball out into right. It's a grand slam. And oh, I got a story for you, partner.
14: Wow. Went up there looking for a strike, and he definitely did not miss the fastball right down the middle. Ready to hit, and the Sox once again with a pinch-hit home run.
9: I think that's a story all White Sox fans love on ESPN 1000. And your final score, 5-1, that grand slam, the difference. And Benintendi, that pinch-hit grand slam to break the tie of the 8th. His 4th career grand slam and 2nd career pinch-hit home run. For the Yankees, their 4-game winning streak, it comes to a close. It is just their 2nd loss in the last 10 games. Ryan McMahon for the Yankees did hit a home run in the 3rd inning. So the White Sox got it done with a big fly with the bases loaded. The storyline in the Guardians-Brewers matchup was the lack of hits with runners on base. The teams combined to go 1-for-24 with runners in scoring position. And finally, some Cleveland success with Parker Messick on the mound.
7: Now the windup. And the 1-2. Got him swinging. Parker Messick will finish with 96 pitches today. Gives Cleveland 6 strong innings, striking out 9.
9: Now on WTAM 1100, Messick 6 innings, allowed 2 earned runs, 9 strikeouts. In a game where neither team could get a clutch hit with runners on, it of course was a power shot with the bases empty.
7: The 1-0. And he drives one to deep right field. Away! Back you go! Into the second deck! A line drive missile! And Travis Pozzano with his 5th Major League home run has put Cleveland on top, 3-2.
9: They would tack on one more, 4-2 final. Guardians top the Brewers. It snaps what was the Brewers' 3-game win streak. And Messick finally, Cleveland wins when he starts. It's our first win in a game that he started since May 24th. But meanwhile, one of the headlines of the sport in the season's first half, it's Milwaukee A's Jacob Mizorowski. His last start against the Phillies, that legendary 15 strikeout performance, no walks, 74 of his 95 pitches for strikes. It was a one-hit shutout. One of the best starts you could really have if you line it up. He leads all qualifiers in ERA with opponent's OPS and strikeout percentage. His advanced numbers, they're in another stratosphere. On Freddie and Harry, ESPN writer Tim Kirchin, he's saying his praises.
8: We've really never seen anybody quite like this guy. Nobody's thrown this hard as a starting pitcher. That's like 26 years. And it's not just that he's 6'7 and he's throwing 104 miles an hour. The ball is coming out of a slightly different arm slot than a lot of other really good pitchers. And it makes it even harder for the hitter to pick it up. But in this era, the guys throw unbelievably hard. Their stuff is amazingly good. But not everybody's command is great. This guy's command is great also. His last 8 starts, he's allowed 1 earned run and struck out 8. He is the pitching story of the season. And that is really saying something given what Christopher Sanchez, Paul Skeen, dozens of other guys are doing. This guy's been the most amazing so far.
9: Well, with the amount of velocity Tim mentioned, the natural question is whether his pitch style is sustainable, especially in this era. We've seen a lot of pitchers break down physically.
8: I always worry about guys getting hurt because pitchers get hurt all the time now. And I remember when Mark Pryor came out years and years ago, people tell me he has the most perfect delivery that we've seen in a long, long time. Fundamentally perfect. And then he got hurt a lot. So sometimes it doesn't matter. You have a perfect mechanic, everything's right. Eventually you're going to get hurt. So I'm going to take the high road and say, your guy is different with his size, arm slot, everything else, and he's going to stay healthy. But anything is possible when you're doing such an unnatural motion of throwing a baseball. Eventually everybody gets hurt, unless, of course, you're Nolan Ryan, who's the greatest power pitcher of all time. So let's just hope the Miz can stay healthy because he is appointment here.
9: Well, the Miz is slated to start Friday series opener for the Brewers against the first-place Braves. Sports Center all night, Chris Lewis here on ESPN Radio. Day 8 of the World Cup. It's the first day of the second stage of group play. And based on the attendance and TV numbers, this tournament has been an absolute hit in the United States in the first week. British correspondent Nigel Seeley joined Pat McAfee and expressed the excitement from all over.
10: I think the different part of this one is that it costs a lot of money for people to come here. So the flights are a lot of money. You've got to commute across the vast country. The ticket prices are expensive. I think everyone just comes with the idea, I'm going to have fun. When you're spending that kind of money, you just want to go and enjoy it, live it. You know, it's a once-in-a-lifetime experience. The American people have been absolutely fantastic. From the moment we landed, even to like the security in the airport, you know, usually those people are quite grumpy and quite miserable. But they were welcoming everybody in. The whole atmosphere, everywhere I've been has been everybody's embraced this tournament. We were drinking last night with some Croatian fans. They got beat, they were happy, they weren't happy, but they're the better side won. There's no real feeling. Everybody's enjoying themselves. The colour of the World Cup is just tremendous. The different cultures, everybody embracing it. And I think so far, the American hosts have been amazing. The stadium is the first time I've been to the Gully Stadium. Incredible stadium. Absolutely blown away by that. And just from the moment we got it, it's just been, it's ticked every box. And for me, it's definitely been the best major football tournament I've ever been to.
11: Well, nothing like the embrace of having the World Cup on your own turf. Group B's headline is Canada, and they're playing in Vancouver in their second game. Their opponent, Qatar, absolutely overmatched. After a couple of red cards, including one from a tackle that led to a serious Team Canada injury, Qatar played a large chunk of the game with just 9 players. They fell 6-0 to Canada. So Canada moves into first place in Group B with 4 points. They play Switzerland in the final game Wednesday. That's also in Vancouver. And it's Canada's first World Cup win in their 8th game in the tournament. It's tied for the largest win by a host nation in the World Cup, done 3 times in the past against 6-0 final. Jermaine Jones, ESPN soccer analyst, not impressed.
12: Yeah, it was an amazing performance. I think you can say almost every shot on goal was a goal.
13: Yeah.
12: And they were playing attacking football, and I said it before. I like the style how they're playing because they're not playing like a lot of left to right. It's more like playing forward in full power. You go try to get into the box and see what you get out of it. And today, everything actually worked out. But the bad side, only they have the player injured. But everything else, I think you have to take the hat and say Canada, sorry. Plays today against Qatar.
11: My favorite note from Canada, 6 goals in their game. That's more goals than their first 7 World Cup games. As a country, it was just 3. So it just goes to show you, it was a breakout. The other game in Group B, mentioned Switzerland, they beat Bosnia by the score of 4-1. Johan Monzambi scored 2 goals in the 74th and 90th minute. Let's go to Group A. In Mexico, 1-0 win over South Korea. So Mexico, with the win, they win Group A with 6 points. They hit the head-to-head against South Korea. So they win its World Cup group for the 4th time. It's the first time winning 3 consecutive World Cup games. You got to go back to the previous World Cup. Their final game, they did beat Saudi Arabia. So let's get Hernandez Gomez's reaction to their win.
15: Yeah, I think the most important thing out of tonight was the result. It wasn't by any stretch of the imagination a very good performance by the Mexican national team. It was a just performance. In the end, it was a goalkeeping error that gives the Mexican national team that goal. But if you look at the overall 90 minutes, the team that was in most control was Mexico. At the end, they gave up 1 or 2 chances to the South Korean team. But overall, it was cagey, it was tense. It looked like South Korea was playing for a draw while Mexico was trying to play for the win. I think it was a just result in the end. He got exactly what he wanted. This team had been heavily criticized at the halftime. The fans were booing the team. This was a team that came out in its darkest period in its Mexican history with a player pool that had fired 2 different coaches in the cycle. In comes El Bombero, the fireman, to rescue the team again, and they win Nations League. And here they are competing against some very good teams up until the lead up to the World Cup, and now getting 2 straight wins in the World Cup. Javier Aguirre has to be ecstatic. This is a major, major win. And now you're going to the third game, not really caring about the third game because you're off to the round of 32 against a favorable opponent.
11: It feels like Mexico's dealing with the weight of a home World Cup, maybe more than the United States and Canada. They get the win. The other game in Group A, Czechia and South Africa, they finish with a 1-1 draw. After a 4-1 win in its opener against Paraguay, the U.S. squares off against Australia Friday in Seattle. Chance to book its place in the round of 32. The U.S. will win Group D with a win and a Paraguay win or a draw. The U.S. will try to do something it has not done in 96 years. Win consecutive World Cup games. Of course, the question, Christian Pulisic, Team USA manager Mauricio Pochettino says that the calf injury is doing much better, but will be assessed by the medical staff to determine his availability against Australia. Dax McCarty, MLS, on Apple TV, soccer analyst, doesn't think it's worth the risk.
16: I don't think they should play him. Coming from a former player, I know that if you don't train all week, or if you are in modified training all week, you are not 100%. I would have loved to see Christian Pulisic in an at least modified training session, or more than a modified training session once. A full training session for one day so that you can really try to open up the legs and see how your body feels. If I'm Mauricio Pochettino, I'm being very cautious about Christian Pulisic. He's been traditionally a little bit fragile, and this is a big game against Australia. But you gave yourself a little bit of a cushion by winning the first game as convincingly as you did. If Christian Pulisic is less than 100%, keep him on the bench and only use him if you absolutely need him. But I would much rather have him healthy, fully healthy, going in to the last game against Turkey and the knockout rounds.
11: 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Coming up next, Jalen Brunson takes center stage at the parade. Let's work better on that on ESPN Radio.
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0: 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More than a million fans took the streets of New York City to celebrate the Knicks' first title in 53 years. The New York mayor presented the keys to the city to the New York Knicks players, coaches, owners, and staff. Even Spike Lee wrote on a float with Jalen Brunson. Spike, he's a super fan. But Coach Mike Brown thanked all of them.
1: You're the most knowledgeable fan base in the whole NBA. Your guys' energy when we had our downs was off the charts. And I want to thank you for it. There's nothing better than walking into the iconic building of MSG and getting down night after night after night for you guys. You guys made us feel the energy that brought us over the hump when we didn't feel like playing or when we, our game wasn't at the top. Again, I'd like to thank all the players. I can go down the line with all their accomplishments. They were huge throughout the course of the year. But at the end of the day, I want to thank you guys. Because without you, this wouldn't be, this wouldn't be possible.
0: Meanwhile, at City Hall, Jalen Brunson, he finally took the opportunity to clap back at some of the people who doubted he could take the Knicks to the promised land.
2: There's a lot of people that have a lot of negative stuff to say. There's a lot of people who have a lot of opinions. But when you prove them wrong, you really don't have to, you don't have to say happy to them.
0: There you go, Jalen Brunson. The winners get to talk their talk. Mikal Bridges, he brought his dog. Mike Brown saying, who let the dogs out? Tyler Colic got mistaken for a fan by police never guarding the floats. Later he tweeted, I'm on the team, I swear. It was a name New Yorkers dreamed about for decades. So of course, you turn the page. Antonio Pablo Torre on BTI looking ahead to next year's threats to the Knicks.
3: Hi, Pablo. What's the biggest threat to the Knicks repeating as champions?
4: It's the guy who owns the team, Tony. And look, I have been trying to work myself out of the heirloom of psychological torment that I've inherited as somebody who grew up rooting for the Knicks. But James Dolan and what he says about the second apron, the onerous and painstaking barrier that the bargaining agreement has installed so that it's really hard to keep the whole team together. He's made noises about how he wants to write the biggest check, but he's not going to cross in the second apron, which means Mitchell Robinson, Landry Shamet, maybe Jose Alvarado. These fan-favorite people in this city might be on the chopping block. And I don't believe that you spend when you win a title to win another title. If Jim Dolan disagrees, then we're kind of in familiar territory.
3: Can I ask you a direct question? Those three people that you mentioned, if they were not on the Knicks next year, do you think that is the significant factor in the Knicks not repeating? Are they that important? I'm asking that.
4: I think that Alvarado being put right alongside Brunson, especially in the second half of games, really unlocked things against the Spurs. I think Mitchell Robinson against Wembanyama was really important, the offensive rebound. I think Shamet plugging in as a 3-and-D guy, yes, was really important. I think there is this temptation to say, look, the Knicks won in five games, but the near-death experience along the way, all of those guys were necessary. That was my experience, and I think you got to pay to keep them on the team.
3: Yeah, let me just directly deal with this question about the Knicks repeating. I don't think the Knicks are going to repeat. Nobody in the NBA repeats. There have been eight straight different champions. The Boston Celtics are going to be better than the Knicks, particularly if they get Giannis. Okay, and that's in the same conference. Oklahoma City is a fine team. Oklahoma City can get back to the finals. And Wembanyama is coming. So, I think the other part is the Knicks never repeat. They had two shots at it when I was a kid. They don't repeat. People don't repeat. I think people in New York should be so happy, deliriously happy, that they had this great experience with the Knicks. And I don't think you're going to worry about repeating. I think it's unrealistic. I do.
4: Yeah. To rephrase what you just said, no one repeats, but yeah, they have that attitude. I have a different, newer attitude, perhaps, for this fair city. But that is it. Your drama is greater than mine. We are done. Back to you.
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0: Well, the repeat conversation means you got one already in the bag. 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The Major League Baseball, where the Blue Jays continue to have success over the Red Sox.
5: Another 3-2. And a swing and a fly ball out to left field. Duran going back to the warning track. Turns it to Monster. It's high off the wall. Clement around third. He's going to come in and score. Brandon Valenzuela with an RBI double. The Blue Jays cash in after the extra life. And it's 4-3 in the top of the ninth.
0: SportsNet 590, the fan, nothing like taking the late lead. Blue Jays 4, Red Sox 3. First series sweep at Fenway Park since 2023. Meanwhile, excellent pitching for the Mariners to play the Orioles.
6: And the 0-2 on the way to Alonzo. Swing and a miss and a sweeper for strike 3. That's strikeout number 9. So 9 strikeouts for Brian Wu this afternoon against Baltimore.
0: Seattle Sports 710 a.m. Woo. Well done. 7 innings, 9 strikeouts. Mariners, 3-0 win over the Orioles. Record-setting home run for Sal Perez against the Cardinals.
6: The bench. Sal hits it high in the air. Deep to the left field line. Back toward the corner. It's out of here. Sal Perez, Kauffman Stadium's king. His 137th home run inside Kauffman Stadium. More than anyone. And this ballpark's 54-year history.
0: Well, the call gave you all the context on 96.5 The Fan. Congratulations to former Idaho Falls chucker Salvador Perez in the Royals 14-6 win over the Cardinals. Coming up next, what the U.S. team needs to do to beat Australia. This is SportsCenter All Night on ESPN Radio.
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6: In the left field. 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
0: Angel Reese and the Dream top Caitlin Clark and the Fever. U.S. men's national team gears up for Friday's second game. Kings of the City. The Knicks celebrate with a New York City parade.
16: It's over. It's over. The Knicks fans, this is not a dream.
17: It's been 53 long years.
18: We're just going to describe it. It's good. I'm pinching myself.
15: The Knicks are finally NBA champions once again.
0: 53 years is a long time, so no surprise, over a million. There's a lot of people to attend the parade in New York. Head coach Mike Brown was one of many speakers at City Hall.
20: I want to thank everybody. I'm proud of everybody for helping accomplish this great feat. The energy today and all around New York is off the charts. And I want to thank you all for it. Let's keep this energy going, baby, because this championship is about you guys. This is New York City championship. Without you, this wouldn't be possible. This wouldn't be possible. Let's go one time. Who let the dogs out? Who let the dogs out? I love you, New York.
0: In a city so large, in a sports scene that's often divided, the Knicks are a rare unifier in New York City. From celebrities to street vendors, from Wall Street to doormen, everyone felt connected to these Knicks. Baseball Hall of Famer and former Yankee Reggie Jackson joined the Rich Eisen Show.
21: I really feel like this environment for the Knicks is what they've done for the city. It's like a neighborhood feel, like you're a New Yorker, and so all New Yorkers are enjoying the success and enjoying the World Championship, being down into the canyon and looking up and seeing the building so tall and seeing the confetti come down and the toilet paper rolls are coming out. It just was really an extremely exciting togetherness family, and there's so many people now that are focusing on that really good feel that I really only think New York has that.
0: That's one New York legend commenting on others. But ESPN Radio's Mark Zeno doesn't want you to compare Brunson to another New York sports icon, Derek Jeter.
22: Now that we've had some separation, stop with Jalen Brunson being equal to Derek Jeter. This is not a disrespect to Jalen Brunson in any size, shape, or form, but there's not a single sane, solitary person who picked Anthony Rizzo and said, guess what, now he's in Michael Jordan's territory because the Cubs won the World Series. Nobody would have made that statement, or any cover on that team would have ever compared him to Michael Jordan. I get how good Jalen Brunson is. I'm not taking anything away from what he means or this title or anything else. The guy will be beloved in New York for the rest of his life and in eternity. He will be beloved in New York. He's not Derek Jeter. Stop it.
0: Debating the levels of the iconic status between New York greats, that'll be a bar table discussion for years to come. But for now, everyone in the city is in on the Knicks, according to Peter Schrager on the Pat McAfee Show.
24: It's moments like this where you see the city all come together. Like, I see the governor and the mayor on the floor. It's like, I don't need to see them today. I want to see the non-politics of this whole thing. I want to see everyone together, and that's what this Knicks run was. It was all five of boroughs, it was the outer boroughs, it was all races, all ages, all generations, all walks of life, socioeconomic, everybody was all in on this Knicks run, and it was a really happy, pleasant, amazing month of May and June, and I really think it was because of the New York Knicks. People say hello on the street, people are wearing their Knicks gear, everyone is embracing everybody, and I gotta say, like, I get overwhelmed with emotion about a few things. New York City is one of them, and the power of sports is the other, and as much as people want to hate on New York and don't love the New York sports team, I get it. It's hard not to appreciate the heart of a champion that this team had, coming back the way they did, and not being built of five-star recruits and superstars, and finding a way to unite this entire city together. I said it early on with you, I am not a gatekeeper with this team. Like, there's a lot of people who are like, get off the bandwagon, you're a 35-year-old mother who lives out in Armonk, New York, you don't get to post about the Knicks on Instagram. Come on, everybody is allowed to come on board, and I love that this team welcomed everybody with open arms.
0: Nobody loves a city the way New Yorkers love New York City. Sports Center all night, Chris Lewis, he running ESPN Radio. World Cup, two of the three countries hosting were in action on Thursday. And we'll highlight Mexico with their 1-0 win over South Korea in Group A. So Mexico with 2 wins, 6 points, they win Group A. It is the fourth time that they've won their group. You have to go back to 1986, 1994, 2002 as the other. So Jurgen Klinsmann, ESPN soccer analyst on ESPN FC on their win.
1: Well, I think definitely in the first half, Mexico was going for it. I think Mexico showed a very, very good first half, even if there were no clear chances. But they tried to find a space in between the lines to try to combine, to try to keep the tempo high. There's no little foul, obviously, you know, it's not a great result, but it could have been maybe with a little bit more pushing, with a bit more aggressiveness going into the final third. They could have been already up a goal. Then they finally score this goal, and then it's a little bit typical. Mexico, I would say, you know, Central American, is, as soon as they score a goal, they're backing off a little bit. You know, that was my fear that, okay, if they back off now, then South Korea will come back. They will come back. And obviously, they have very, very capable players. They have players that can hurt in any second. And they suddenly got into the game. Then the last half an hour was much, much, much better from South Korea than the first hour. They had their chances. I think Mexico goalkeeper fantastic was a save there against Joe, that is usually he puts that in. I thought, you know, the subs, the attacking subs from South Korea came a bit too late. You know, bring them in after 60 minutes, 55 minutes, you know, and then go for it. She waited a bit too long there. And I think it's well-deserved then for Mexico at the end of the day and for this fantastic crowd.
0: Elsewhere, Canada upends Qatar 6-0 in a blowout. Jonathan David had a hat-trick for Team Canada. Here's Klinsmann on Canada.
1: They were fantastic, absolutely. Obviously, they enjoyed themselves, and then with the two red cards, okay. At the end, you know, we didn't have a real game anymore. But still, we got to give them a lot of compliments. Together, a group of a bunch of guys that really have fun. You know, they enjoy running, they enjoy fighting, they're nasty, they're greedy for goals. And I think, you know, having Jonathan David now back, you know, a lot of discussions about him. How was the season with Juventus? Good. World Cup, and then obviously Alfonso Davies is still, you know, they're waiting for him for the right moment to throw him in, and fantastic how they kind of combined the atmosphere. You can see that they're there for each other. They have great spirit right now. The crowd now gives us nothing to do in Canada, which are usually the one in hockey. So it's fantastic, absolutely fantastic, and there's more to come in Canada.
0: So that's Canada. They move into first place in Group B with 4 points. They play Switzerland in the final game of their group stage Wednesday in Vancouver. After a 4-1 win in their opener against Paraguay, the United States squares off against Australia Friday in Seattle with a chance to book their spot in the round of 32. U.S. may be winners in Group B with a win and a Paraguay winner. U.S. trying to do something they haven't done in 96 years. Win consecutive FIFA World Cup games. Here's Taylor Spellman on the Rich Eisen Show.
2: Very repeatable. Now, Australia is going to be a little bit of a different threat. There's two attacking players for Australia that can flat out burn. But on the counter, threats are going to be different threats than Paraguay was. So Tim Ream's going to be tested athletically. This is where Chris Richards and his, I would say, inclusion into the national team being a real focal point and leader in quarterback helps them. They're a different type of threat. However, it's a similar type of approach. They're going to make the game very, very disjointed. They're going to have numbers behind the ball. And so you've got to have some ingenuity off the ball. I thought Pulisic was unplayable in the first 45 minutes, and he didn't even need the ball to be the best player on the field in those moments. But Tyler Adams, Weston McKennie, if it's Tillman again, if it's Pepe and Balogun, we don't know how they're going to approach this if Pulisic doesn't play. They've just got to be, I know this is going to sound like an oxymoron, they've got to be very, very patient, but

0: level up in the European public. So in Pochettino, you have a proper world-class manager and a real world-class manager. A guy who knows how to win things, a guy who's won big World Cups himself, a player for Argentina, who's been in the Champions League finals. And for the first time, you have a team of 11 players, 15 players on the top of your squad, who are actually based in European top flight clubs. So you're going to be one of the fittest, you're going to like the conditions, you're going to get
1: Friday, five-time champion Brazil. They'll have to bounce back from their opening draw when they face Haiti. Brazil has not failed to win one of its first two matches of the FIFA World Cup since 1978.
2: Life's taken that one.
1: Golden State Valkyries guard Gabby Williams signing a multi-year deal with Unrivaled. Contract will kick in starting the 2027 season to play in the 3-on-3 league that tips off in January. She's in her first season with Golden State. She signed as a free agent this offseason and averaging a career high 16.3 points per game. As for the WNBA, rivals Caitlin Clark and Angel Reese went at it.
3: Two possession game. Cutting Angel Reese. Oh, she gets it.
1: Amazon Prime, Angel Reese came down the stretch, Dream 108, Fever 101. So the Dream get the win, Clark finishes with 26.7 assists, but Angel Reese in a winning effort, 21 points, 11 boards. Her second career WNBA win against Caitlin Clark. Coming up next, day one at the U.S. Open. 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
6: I was sitting here at this desk livid that Charles Oakley was left to sit in jail overnight because James Dolan had a beef with him. I said I was out on the Knicks, and one person told me back in, Jalen Brunson. This photograph of him holding a Larry O'D in his right hand and a Bill Russell and MVP trophy in his left was a pipe dream.
7: I'm not giving up. I am selling the building.
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12: Hey, it's Michelle Coleman. Come get Friday. The vibes around the Dallas Cowboys are extremely high right now. 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
4: After a weather delay, Shinnecock Hills played more friendly at times on day one of the U.S. Open. This kind of depends on when you took the course. When the par, you reached 6 under par through 16 holes before the first round play was suspended. It was a 4-shot lead over 7 players. Rory McIlroy, he shot a first round 69 through strong winds. Tony Kornheiser and Pablo Torre on the takeaways from the first round of the U.S. Open.
5: Pablo, what was your biggest takeaway so far?
6: So I keep it at a pretty top level of view, Tony. Unlike you, I was not watching this all day. And so if I'm playing the role of Tony Kornheiser's newspaper editor, I'm saying that people want to know about Rory McIlroy. And it turns out that Shinnecock won. Him versus McIlroy, the wins off of the Atlantic at Shinnecock. They got the best of him towards the end. And so my psychological evaluation of Rory is it's going to be very interesting to see whether the course continues to be for him. And Scotty Scheffler, of course, you know how he feels about the existentialism of winning. But Rory's the guy that I say, Tony, tell me the Rory column that you got here.
5: I'll tell you what about Rory. I just want to explain first that I started watching about 9 in the morning. I probably watched for 5 or 6 hours. And like you, I agree that the course won and that the weather won. You know, I mean, especially early in the morning, it was like really damp and really windy. There was no sun at all. I think they had to postpone for a little while. I will say this, that what you did not see, because of how tough the course is, what you did not see was birdie runs. Like 3 birdies in a row were 4 and 6 holes. Mostly what you saw were great players trying to make par saves. And par saves, a U.S. Open par save, is when you're 30 yards off the green and then you have to get up and down. And Rory had to do that, and Oberg had to do that, and Fleetwood had to do that, and Scheffler had to do it. And to varying degrees, they did it, and they did not do that. The other thing that struck me right away about 10 in the morning was everybody was wearing a sweater. Okay? I mean, these are the Hamptons. This is a beach resort. This is the middle of June. Everybody was wearing a sweater. Tommy Fleetwood was wearing a cardigan. I haven't seen a golfer in a cardigan for 40 years, but thank God he wasn't wearing the jean jacket that Wilson wore yesterday. Yeah. Now I will get to Rory. Because, I mean, there is a whole fleet of people that are still on that golf course. So we don't know what the winning score is going to be. You know, getting out of today. Point is, he finished bogey. He was minus 3. He eagled. He started on the back and then went to the front side. He eagled number 5, which was playing today as the easiest hole on the course. He eagled that to go to minus 3. And then made a couple of great par saves, but again, finished bogey. But on the eagle, this is important. You don't play golf. You won't be starstruck. He was 194 yards out. 194 out on the second shot. He hit the 2-wedge. Are you kidding me? He hit such a wedge.
6: Do you have him winning this? Do you have him winning this, Tony? Are you confident in saying that Rory's going to be the guy that you like?
5: I'm not going to be confident. The hardest thing to do is to win a golf tournament. It's not like tennis where they put one person in front of you. You just have to be deaf. But I think Rory will be in it because Rory in the majors in recent years has not necessarily had a great first round. This is a very good first round. That is a hard track. People don't go under par.
7: It says U.S. Open, but the feel of at least day one had more of the feel of a British Open than a U.S. Open. We'll see how the weather conditions continue as the weekend moves on. Let's go to today's top set.
1: Today's top Number 5.
7: We'll tip things off tonight on the WNBA hardwood. The Dream tops the Fever. A back-and-forth game in Indy. Thanks to some clutch play late for Angel Reese. On Amazon Prime.
1: Number 4.
7: The Mets and Phillies faced off for the first time this season. And Marcus Simeon made sure the Knicks were the only team in New York celebrating today. Call on 88 ESPN New York.
8: Swing a high fly ball deep left center. Crawford going back at the warning track. At the wall, leaps it off the wall, and it rolls into center field. Two runs will score. Simeon around second. Dives in the third. Two run triple for Marcus Simeon. And a 6-3 Mets lead with 7 minutes.
1: Number 3.
7: Andrew Benintendi put on a grand performance in the White Sox win over the Yanks. ESPN 1000 with the call.
8: They're back in the middle for two. Benintendi with a fly ball out of the right. It's a grand slam. And oh, I got a story for you, Parker.
9: Wow. Went there looking for a strike, and he definitely did not miss the fastball right down the middle. Ready to hit, and the Sox once again with a pinch-hit home run.
1: Number 2.
7: Travis Lozano goes deep in the 7th to get the Guardians the lead against the Brewers. Tom Hamilton on WTAM 1100.
8: No one knows. He tries one to deep right field. Away! Back and on! Into the second deck. A line drive missile! And Travis Lozano with his 5th major league home run has put Cleveland on top. 3-2.
1: Number 1.
7: And our top sound of the night comes from Kansas City. Sal Perez sets a record for the most homers ever at Kauffman Stadium. 96.5 The Fan with the historic call.
1: Top Sound is a top headline grabbing team in the NFL, the Cowboys. They included their 3-day mandatory minicamp on Thursday. The big theme was the Dallas Cowboys of all teams were businesslike after a quiet offseason. Dak Prescott, happy to have George Pickens back in the fold.
10: Yeah, it was great. As you said, George being here, you feel his energy, you feel his presence. It's in the locker room. Obviously, it's out there on the football field and just to get back in sync, growing. Everything felt good. He looks great. And he's going to be ready for camp. And the excitement is how you can feel.
7: As for the expectations.
10: Yeah, we missed him 2 years. Yeah, it sucks. Definitely, but we're pushing him. Yeah, that's our goal. That's a minimum. But when you have a team like this and they've done everything they have in the offseason, we just said, obviously, we've got to push and get better on offense, but we know we're already improving on defense. That's the minimum. That's everybody's goal in here. You know, they're here like Cube. Say that he's never been in the playoffs, right? Like, that's what you want to do it for, and that's where, you know, that's what I'm talking about. So I'll teach you the playoffs, and I need you to go help us win.
7: Todd Archer, our NFL Nation reporter on the Cowboys, what the offense has been like.
11: Normal, drama-free. I talked to a number of veterans here during the week about the focus and where things are. They were glad that it was on football and not on contract statuses and any kind of drama that seems to come the Cowboys' way. Even the George Pickens contract situation kind of seems resolved after the Pro Bowl receivers that you play on the tag and it'll be at training camp. Now, a number of the guys that have been around, they know how to block out the noise and deal with those things, including to Dak Prescott, and the quarterback said he was happy. The attention has been on the field as well. Now, Brian Schottenheimer, he was asked about the quiet offseason, and he smiled a little bit, acting like maybe he didn't want to jinx something, saying you never know what's coming around the corner. But on the field, Schottenheimer was pleased with the work, the implementation of the new defense adjustments that they've made on offense, the brotherhood that they're building, how the new players have fit in. When Schottenheimer says by the time the Cowboys get the off start, they'll be ready to go, he says right now, they're in a good place.
7: Well, the Cowboys, they are second in odds to win the NFC East coming into the season behind the Eagles, followed by Washington and the Giants. Last year, of course, 7-9-1. The Cowboys are plenty of reasons to be optimistic that the team can contend once again. Coming up next, Juan Soto takes it to the Phillies again. This is SportsCenter on ESPN Radio.
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9: We waited without ever knowing if this day would come, and we waited because we knew deep down in our sick, suffering hearts that it would. New York City, this team has done it. The New York Knicks are NBA champions.
7: The U.S. men's national team gears up for their game against Australia.
10: There's two attacking players from Australia that can flat out return. But on the counter, there's going to be a different threat than Paraguay was. The Tim Green's going to be tested athletically.
7: The Yankees put their winning streak on the line versus the White Sox. From the worldwide headquarters of ESPN, this is SportsCenter All Night on ESPN Radio and on the ESPN app. Now, here's Chris Lewis.
11: It was a party Thursday in New York for the basketball team. We'll get to the Knicks celebration later on SportsCenter. But we begin this show with the New York baseball team taking a diamond. Starting with the Mets, opening up a series on the road against the rival Phillies. Somehow, it's just the first meeting between these teams this season.
12: Aaron Nola on the bump for Philadelphia, and the team won six of his last seven starts going back to May 4th. The Mets won Soto, he's been red hot, coming in 382 average, 10 walks, and 7 runs batted in during his 10-game on base duty. Safe to say, he kept it up.
13: He's swinging a high fly ball, right center field, pretty deep. Crawford drifting back at the warning track, at the wall, he leaves, it's off the top of the wall, and gone! Second home run of the night for Juan Soto, it's a solo shot, and he gives the Mets a 3-1 lead. And he has just as much of a surprised look on his face than we all do.
12: A solo Soto shot on 880 ESPN New York. That's 30 career multi-home run games for Soto. That passes Ken Griffey Jr. and Ty Mellott and Ralph Kiner for the fourth most by a player aged 27 or younger in Major League Baseball history. Impressive by Soto. But the Phillies clawed back to tie the game at 3. The game remained tied into the 7th inning.
13: Swing a high fly ball deep left center. Crawford going back at the warning track. At the wall, leaps it off the wall, and it rolls to the center field. Two runs will score. Simeon around second. Dives into third. Two-run triple for Marcus Simeon. And a 6-3 minutes lead in the 7th inning.
12: Well, the boos are out in Philadelphia, and they remain so with a Mets 6-4 win. Soto, by the way, you mentioned his two home runs. He has 18 career home runs at Citizens Bank Park. Remember from his days as a Washington National, now doing the same with the Mets. So a New York Knicks parade and a Mets win. Could the Yankees beat the Sox to make it a banner New York sports day? Well, it wasn't the Red Sox they were facing. Instead, it was the White Sox. It's tied 1-8. Chicago with the bases loaded.
13: Back in the middle for two. And it's heading with a fly ball out of the right. It's a grand slam. And oh, I got a story for you, partner.
14: Wow. Went up there looking for a strike. And he definitely did not miss the fastball right down the middle. Ready to hit. And the Sox once again with a pinch hit home run.
12: I think that's a story all White Sox fans love on ESPN 1000. And your final score is 5-1. That grand slam the difference. And Benintendi, a pinch hit grand slam to break the tie of the eighth. His fourth career grand slam and second career pinch hit home run. For the Yankees, their four-game win streak, it comes to a close. It is just their second loss in the last 10 games. Ryan McMahon for the Yankees did hit a home run in the third inning. So the White Sox got it done with a big fly with the bases loaded. The storyline of the Guardians-Brewers matchup was the lack of hits with runners on base. The teams combined to go 1-for-24 with runners in scoring position. And finally, so Cleveland's success with Parker Messick on the mound.
13: Now the wind, and the 1-2. Parker Messick will finish with 96 pitches today. If Cleveland, six strong innings, striking out nine.
12: Now on WTAM 1100, that's 6 innings, allowed 2 earned runs, 9 strikeouts. The game where neither team could get a clutch in with runners on, and of course it's a power shot with the bases empty.
13: No 1-0. And he drives one to deep right field, away, back and gone! Into the second deck, a line drive, missile, and Travis Pozzano with his fifth Major League home run.
12: They will tack on one more. 4-2 final. Guardians stop the Brewers. The snapshot was the Brewers' three-game win streak. And Messick finally Cleveland wins when he starts. It's the first win in a game that he started since May 24th. But meanwhile, one of the headlines of the sport in the season's first half, it's Milwaukee East. Jacob Mizrowski. His last start against the Phillies, that legendary 15 strikeout performance, no walks, 74 of his 95 pitches for strikes. It was a one-hit shutout. One of the best starts it could really have He leads all qualifiers in ERA, WHIP, opponent's OPS, and strikeout percentage. His advanced numbers, they're in another stratosphere. On Freddie and Harry, ESPN writer, Tim Kirchin, he's saying his praises.
15: We've really never seen anybody quite like this guy. Nobody's thrown this hard as a starting pitcher. That was like 26 years. And it's not just that he's 6'7", he's throwing 104 miles an hour. The ball is coming out of a slightly different arm slot than a lot of other really good pitchers. And it makes it even harder for a hitter to pick it up. And in this era, our guys throw unbelievably hard. Their stuff is amazingly good. But not everybody's command is great. This guy's command is great. Also, his last eight starts, he allowed one run and struck out eight. He is the pitching story of the season. And that is really good something given what Christopher Sanchez and Paul Skeens and dozens of other guys are doing. This guy's been the most amazing so far.
12: Well, with the amount of velocity to mention, the natural question is whether his pitch style is sustainable, especially in this era. We've seen a lot of pitchers break down physically.
15: I always worry about guys getting hurt because pitchers get hurt all the time now. And I remember when Mark Fryer came up years and years ago, people tell me he has the most perfect delivery that we've seen in a long, long time. Fundamentally perfect. And then he got hurt a lot. So sometimes it doesn't matter if you have perfect mechanics. Everything's right, eventually you're going to get hurt. So I'm going to take the high road and say, this guy is different with his size, arm slot, everything else, and he's going to stay healthy. But anything is possible when you're doing such an unnatural motion of throwing a baseball. Eventually, everybody gets hurt, unless, of course, you're Nolan Ryan, who's the greatest power pitcher of all time. So let's just hope Miz can stay healthy, because he is a point in the game.
12: Well, the Miz is slated to start Friday's series opener for the Brewers against the first-place Braves. SportsCenter All Night, Chris Lewis here on ESPN Radio. Day 8 of the World Cup. It's the first day of the second stage of group play. And based on the attendance and TV numbers, this tournament has been an absolute hit in the United States in the first week. British correspondent Nigel Seeley joined Pat McAfee and expressed the excitement from all over.
16: It's not different from the heart of this one. It's costing a lot of money for the rules coming. So the flights are a lot of money. You've got to commute across the vast country. The ticket flights are expensive. I think everyone just come with the idea, I'm going to have fun. When you're spending that kind of money, you just want to go and enjoy it and live it. You know, it's a once-in-a-lifetime experience. The American people have been absolutely fantastic. From the moment we landed, even tonight, it's a security in the airport. They usually know it's going to be quite grumpy and cut miserable. But they were welcoming everybody in. The whole atmosphere, everywhere I've been, everybody's embraced this tournament. We were drinking last night with some Croatian fans. They got beat. They were happy. They were not happy, but they got their side won. There's no ill feeling. Everybody's just enjoying themselves. The colour of the World Cup is just tremendous. The different cultures. Everybody embracing it. And I think so far, the American hosts have been amazing. The stadium is as full as I've been to the Dallas Stadium. Incredible stadium. Absolutely blown away by that. And just from the moment we got it, it's just been, it's ticked every box.
12: Nothing like the embrace of the Capital World Cup on your own turf. And Group B's headline is Canada. They're playing in Vancouver in their second game. Their opponent, Qatar, absolutely overmatched. After a couple of red cards, including one from a tackle that led to a serious Team Canada injury, Qatar played a large chunk of the game with just nine players. They fell 6-0 to Canada. So Canada moves into first place in Group B with 4 points. They play Switzerland in the final game Wednesday. That's also in Vancouver. And it's Canada's first World Cup win in their eighth game in the tournament. It's tied for the largest win by a host nation in the World Cup. It's done three times in the past against 6-0 final. Jermaine Jones, ESPN soccer analyst, impressed.
17: Yeah, it was an amazing performance. I think USA almost any shot on goal was a goal. And they were playing attacking football, and I said it before. I like the style how they're playing because they're not playing like a lot of left to right. It's more like playing forward in full power. Like, go try to get into the box and see what you get out of it. And today, everything actually worked out. with the bad side, and that they have the player injured. But everything else, I think you have to take the hat and say they have Canada, sorry, playing today against Qatar, a really, really good game.
12: My favorite note from Canada, 6 goals in their game. That's more goals than their first 7 World Cup games as a country, and it was just 3. So that just goes to show you, it was a breakout. The other game in Group B, you mentioned Switzerland, they beat Bosnia by the score of 4-1. Johan Mazzotti, he scored 2 goals in the 74th and the 90th minute. Let's go to Group A in Mexico. 1-0 win over South Korea. So Mexico with the win, they win Group A with 6 points. They get the head-to-head against South Korea. So they win its World Cup group for the 4th time. It's the first time winning 3 consecutive World Cup games. You got to go back to the previous World Cup. Their final game, they did beat Saudi Arabia. So let's get Hercules Gomez's reaction to their win.
18: Yeah, I think the most important thing out of tonight was the result. It wasn't by any stretch of the imagination a very good performance by the Mexican national team. It was a just performance. And it was a goalkeeping error that gives the Mexican national team that goal. But if you look at the overall 90 minutes, the team that was in most control was Mexico. At the end, they gave up 1 or 2 chances to the South Korean team. But overall, it was cagey, it was tense. It looked like South Korea was playing for a draw while Mexico was trying to play for the win. I think it was a just result. I mean, exactly what we want. This team had been heavily criticized. At halftime, the fans were booing the team. This was a team coming out in this darkest period in its Mexican history with the player pool that had fired 2 different coaches in this cycle. In comes the fireman to rescue the team again, and they win Nations League. And here they are competing against some very good teams up until the end of the World Cup, and now getting 2 straight wins in the World Cup. However you did it, the idea has to be ecstatic. This is a major win, and now you're going to the third game. Not really caring about the third game because you're on to the round of 32 against a favorable opponent.
12: It feels like Mexico dealing with the weight of a home World Cup any more than the United States and Canada. They get the win. The other game in Group A, Czechia and South Africa, they finish with a 1-1 draw. After a 4-1 win in its opener against Paraguay, the U.S. squares off against Australia Friday in Seattle. A chance to book its place in the round of 32. The U.S. will win Group D with a win and a Paraguay win or a draw. The U.S. will try to do something it has not done in 96 years. Win consecutive World Cup games. Of course, the question, Christian Pulisic, Team USA manager Mauricio Pochettino says that the calf injury is doing much better, but will be assessed by the medical staff to determine his availability against Australia. Dax McCarty, MLS, on Apple TV, soccer analyst, doesn't think it's worth the risk.
19: I don't think they should play him. Coming from a former player, I know that if you don't train all week or if you are in modified training all week, you are not 100%. I would have loved to see Christian Pulisic get in at least a modified training session or more than a modified training session once. A full training session for one day so that you can really try to open up the legs and see how your body feels. If I'm Mauricio Pochettino, I'm being very cautious about Christian Pulisic. He's been traditionally a little bit fragile, and this is a big game against Australia, but you give yourself a little bit of a cushion by winning the first game as convincingly as you did. If Christian Pulisic is less than 100%, keep him on the bench and only use him if you absolutely need him, but I would much rather have him healthy, fully healthy, going into the last game against Turkey in the knockout round.
12: That has been a World Cup update brought to you by Gusto. Gusto is your small business partner, payroll benefits, and so much more. 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Coming up next, Jalen Brunson takes center stage at the parade. 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
29: 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More than a million fans took the streets of New York City to celebrate the Knicks' first title in 53 years. The New York mayor presented the keys to the city to the New York Knicks players, coaches, owners, and staff. Even Spike Lee wrote on a float with Jalen Brunson. Spike, he's the super fan. Well, Coach Mike Brown thanked all of the fans.
30: You're the most knowledgeable fan base in the whole NBA. Your guys' energy when we had our downs was off the charts. And I want to thank you for it. There's nothing better than walking into the iconic building of MSG and getting down night after night after night in front of you guys. You guys make us feel the energy. It flies over the hump when we didn't feel like playing. But when we are game, we'll be at the top. And again, I'd like to thank all the players. I go down the line.

0: Meanwhile at City Hall, Jalen Brunson, he finally took the opportunity to clap back at some of the people who doubted he could take the Knicks to the promised land.
1: There's a lot of people that have a lot of negative stuff to say. There's a lot of people that have a lot of opinions. But when you pull along, you really have to say no to them.
0: There you go, Jalen Brunson. The winners get to talk their talk. Miguel Bridges, he brought his dog. Mike Brown saying, who let the dogs out? Tyler Kolek got mistaken for a fan by police that were guarding the floats. Later he tweeted,
2: I'm on the team, I swear.
0: It was a New Yorker's dream about for decades.
2: So, of course, you turn the page.
0: Tony Pablo Torre on BTI looking ahead to next year's threats to the Knicks.
3: Hi, Pablo. What's the biggest threat to the Knicks repeating as champions?
4: The guy who owns the team, Tony, and look, I have been trying to work myself out of the heirloom of psychological torment that I've inherited as someone who grew up rooting for the Knicks. But James Dolan, and what he says about the second apron, the onerous and painstaking barrier that the collective bargaining agreement has installed so that it's really hard to keep the whole team together, he's made noises about how he wants to write the biggest check, but he's not going to cross to the second apron, which means Mitchell Robinson, Henry Shaft, maybe Jose Alvarado. These fan favorite people in this city might be on the chopping block. And I'm a believer that you spend when you win a title to win another title. If Jim Dolan disagrees, then we're kind of in familiar territory.
3: Can I ask you a direct question? The three people that you mentioned, if they were not on the mix next year, do you think that is the significant factor? Leading? Are they that important? I'm asking that.
4: I think that Alvarado being put right alongside Brunson, especially in the second half of games, really unlocked things against the Spurs. I think Mitchell Robinson against Wembanyama was really important, the offensive rebound. I think Shamet plugging in as a 3 and D guy, yes, was really important. I think there is this temptation to say, look, the Knicks won in five games, but the near-death experience along the way, all of those guys were necessary. That was my experience. And I think you got to pay to keep them on the team.
3: Yeah, let me just directly deal with this question about the Knicks repeating. Yeah. I don't think the Knicks are going to repeat. Nobody in the NBA repeats. There have been eight straight different champions. The Boston Celtics are going to be better than the Knicks, particularly if they get Giannis. Okay, and that's in the same conference. Oklahoma City is a fine team. Oklahoma City can get back to the finals. And Wembanyama is coming. So I think the other part is the Knicks never repeat. They had two shots at it when I was a kid. They don't repeat. People don't repeat. I think people in New York should be so happy, deliriously happy, that they had this great experience with the Knicks. And I don't think you ought to worry about repeating. I think it's unrealistic repeating on it. I do.
4: Yeah. To rephrase what you just said, no one repeats, but yeah, if they have that attitude, I advocate a different, newer attitude, perhaps, for this fair city. But that is it. Your trauma is greater than mine. We are done. Back to you.
3: I love New York.
0: Well, the repeat conversation means you got one already in the bag. 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This was SportsCenter, is presented by Gusto. To Major League Baseball, where the Blue Jays continue to have success over the Red Sox.
5: Another 3-2. And a swing and a fly ball out to left field. Duran going back to the warning track. Turns at the monster. It's high off the wall. Clement around third. He's going to come in to score. Brandon Valenzuela with an RBI double. The Blue Jays cash in after the extra life. And it's 4-3 in the top of the ninth.
0: Sportsnet 590, The Fan. Nothing like taking the late lead. Blue Jays 4, Red Sox 3. First series sweep at Fenway Park since 2023. Meanwhile, excellent pitching for the Mariners to blank the Orioles.
6: And the 0-2 on the way to Alonso. Swing and a miss and a sweeper for strike three. That's strikeout number 9. So 9 strikeouts for Brian Wu this afternoon against Baltimore.
0: Seattle Sports, 7:10 a.m. Wu, well done. 7 innings, 9 strikeouts. Mariners, 3-0 win over the Orioles. Record-setting home run for Sal Perez against the Cardinals.
7: The pitch. Salvi hits it high in the air, deep down the left field line, back toward the corner. It's out of here! his 137th home run inside Kauffman Stadium. More than anyone in this ballpark's 54-year history.
0: Well, the call gave you all the kind.

0: Are you all in on this team? And it's Country Roads. You can give us a call, 888-SAY-ESPN, 888-729-3776. You're listening to Amber and Ian. Adam Kaufman's here. He's filling in for Ian tonight. We're presented to you by Progressive Insurance. I mentioned it, Adam, when we were discussing this team, how going into this World Cup, I felt like the coverage around this team, and I'm not going to sit here and pretend like I follow the U.S. men's national team, you know, all year long for years leading up to the World Cup. But I did feel like there was a lot of negativity around this team. There was so many question marks around this team. Heck, we didn't even really know who'd be starting for this team. And I think part of it was because outside Christian Pulisic, right, there's not a lot of these guys, you know, they're really young. Like, a lot of people are just getting to know who Alex Freeman is, you know, at 21 years old and learning the story about his dad playing in the NFL for so long. We're not as familiar with a lot of these players. And so I think that that's part of it. And then, you know, you have to actually see the development from the national team to realize how much of an impact these guys playing in these major clubs over in Europe is actually going to have when they're playing against similar competition on a world stage. And obviously we're starting to see that in real time, but man, did I feel like there was negativity leading up to this thing.
1: Well, to your point, we're a football, you know, American football, not football. We're a football culture
0: first.
1: So
0: football.
1: Well, people don't know Alex Freeman. They certainly do know Antonio from playing fantasy, from watching the Packers that year with Seattle, all of that. And as you mentioned, even the Super Bowl win. But yeah, I think there's an element of taking this seriously to a degree greater than we do, obviously, is it's kind of still a running joke. People haven't, even if you bought in excited about what the, you know, USMNT is doing and can it go all the way? Can it win the World Cup? You said, you know, yeah, well, this kind of happens every 4 years. That's the point. This is going to end. And, you know, in a few weeks, then it's going to go back to, well, when's the NFL season start? And, oh, what's going on in baseball? What's happening in golf? What's happening in the WNBA? Soccer becomes that afterthought again. You know, an NBA free agency. When are the trades? Where's Giannis going? All of that stuff is more important. I saw somebody tweet out, wish I could give them credit because it did make me laugh. Somebody tweeted something last night to the effect of, you know, just made this up. This is my new rule. If the Americans beat you in soccer, in football, you have to, your whole country has to call it soccer from here on out.
0: I love that.
1: Because again, it's like this running gag that, wait a minute, we're good at this. We're not supposed to be good at this, but it's the way they're playing through these first couple of matches, physical, obviously, you know, it fast, quick, strong, consistent, attacking like crazy. I mean, the first half of each of these two matches that we've seen so far, they have possessed the ball roughly 70% of those halves. I mean, we're getting, given the keeper, Matt Freese, nothing to do. He's bored on the other end of the field because the Americans are just maintaining possession. And as you said, other than Pulisic, it's not a whole lot of household names, not quite yet. But I think the thing that could happen, again, I'm putting the cart ahead of the horse, but the thing that could happen if this team goes on a real run, gets out of group, round of 32, round of 16, and so on, maybe even gets to final eight, I don't know, just keeps the excitement going for a little while. You've got that New York Knicks thing that we just witnessed, which is, you know, the play on the field, court in their case, is greater than the sum of their parts. And that's what this American squad feels like right now. It feels like they are greater than the sum of their parts. And they're playing like it, at least through two matches.
0: Yeah, it's incredible to watch. It certainly has me excited, and I don't want to live in the moment too much where I'm making too much of it, where every 4 years we all become huge soccer fans and we all invest heavily in Team USA. It makes sense that we do that, obviously. It does. I'm telling myself it feels different this year, but I also don't want to just be prisoner of the moment too much and start drinking our Kool-Aid to a ridiculous degree. It does feel like they really are that good, though, and it's the way that they
1: You're doing the Ted Lasso believe thing. You got the sign above your door.
0: Yes. We'll touch it on the way out. The United States officially clinched a spot in the round of 32 with this win today. The U.S. would win Group D if Paraguay does not lose versus Turkey tonight. That will be, it would be the third time after, it would be the third time after 1930 and 2010. Who cares about that? The point is, this Turkey and Paraguay game tonight kicks off at 11 p.m. Eastern. So let me know what happens.
1: Staying up late. No, you're staying up late.
0: Let me know what happened when we wake up in the morning. But that's going to determine a lot for the United States. So we are all big Paraguay fans, except for Adam, because he bet on Turkey. Taylor Twellman, Apple TV's lead soccer analyst, was on PTI, and he was asked how this game helps U.S. men's national team with momentum moving forward.
2: Anytime you qualify for the knockout stage for the first time ever with a game in hand, the United States men have never done this. The first game, you won in style. The second game, there was none of that. But you had to claw. You had to fight. You had to do every little thing well in order to get a goal. The own goal would have been scored by Pepe anyway, so take that away. But the United States have now won two games in the World Cup in two different ways. That is going to be more momentum going into the knockout stage than winning both games with real style, because now you've answered the call. We can win ugly. We can win pretty. That's going to give them confidence.
0: It gives them confidence moving forward. I think it also, maybe there's a slight intimidation factor, Adam. I mean, I doubt people are intimidated by the U.S. men's national team around the world, right? I doubt the best teams are. I doubt Germany shaking in their boots when they're thinking about this U.S. men's national team. But I do think that it's got to give the competition a little bit more pause than it otherwise would, because they can't ignore what they've seen through the first couple games.
1: I just think what we saw today was sort of that message to not only American fans who are bought in and watching and having fun and drinking and partying the tens of thousands, like you said, in and around stadiums, but to some of those other countries. There were questions coming out of the first match. All right, well, the Americans were really good, like between the attack and all the goals, you know, scoring at an obscene margin, and even without Pulisic, and look at what Balogun's doing with the multiple goals. This we got to be bought in. These guys are great. But then there was, you know, there were some of the naysayers or doubters or critics and wondering, well, were the Americans that good, or is Paraguay just kind of suck? And then you get, again, that level of confirmation bias that we witnessed today, which was going out against not a great team, but obviously a superior Australian team compared to Paraguay, and you go out and largely dominate again. So I think it just makes people eager for that step up in competition. Now, that next match could, we'll see what happens tonight, as you said, but could prove to be relatively unimportant, and then maybe you don't play some of your better players. You don't necessarily need the point. We'll see what it ends up looking like. But honestly, I don't ultimately think that going up against, you know, Turkey A and Kansas City on Thursday for the group finale is all that intimidating necessarily anyway. But when you level it up, when you get out of group play and you start to make the moves a little bit, all of these wins, all of these stacking of points, all of the controlled possession and everything like that, not to mention just the hype around it, it does. It breeds confidence. And confidence in sports, you know, it's a dangerous thing.
0: It's everything. It's everything. And I think this particular team needs that, right? Like, we're not, you know, we all know. I mean, the guys on that team, they know, you know, we're not France. We don't have the tradition of Spain or some of these other countries when it comes to this particular sport, even though these guys have been playing it their entire lives. And so you have to prove it on the world stage, regardless of what you've been doing with your clubs throughout your season. And so this was their chance, and them recognizing that they are that good and that they do have the cohesiveness to compete regardless of what the competition is. Your group is your group. You know, the U.S. didn't choose their group, but certainly that's part of the game. And if you are in a favorable group, that helps you. And that's how sports works. And so maybe this is a little bit of a favorable group, but it certainly has helped them, and they have found multiple ways to win. Coming up next here on Amber and Ian with Adam Kaufman filling in for Ian, one of the greatest players in the history of the U.S. men's national team, will join us next.
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15: That is a blast into the Baltimore night. Left center field, it is gone. Right over the 410 mark.
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27: Yes, thanks for having me.
20: What kinds of cancers are most likely to affect men?
27: Well, unfortunately, prostate cancer tends to be a very common cancer, with about 1 in 8 men in the U.S. ultimately developing it in their lifetime. And as mentioned, that's the most common cancer to affect men after skin cancer, and it's actually the second leading cause of cancer-related death for men, so very important. Also affecting men, you know, they can be at risk for testicular, kidney, bladder, and penile cancer, so it's important to kind of know what to look for these patients.
20: Doctor, how would someone know that they have prostate cancer?
27: Well, the good news is we have great screening options to detect prostate cancer, and that typically starts with a physical exam and then a blood test called PSA, which measures prostate-specific antigen. So we've got good screening tests. High-risk screening that can also include MRIs of the prostate, ultrasound, or even proceeding with a biopsy to detect that cancer. We know that screening leads to early detection, which improves treatment outcomes. And so proactive screening is important because early-stage prostate cancer really has few or zero symptoms until relatively advanced. So screening is important. You really want to get men in for screening who are at higher risk, and that should be for African-American men over age 40, and all men starting at age 45. And then if men have a family history of prostate cancer, again, back down to that age of 40 to start that screening, or at least starting those conversations.
20: We're talking to Dr. Danica May. Doctor, if someone has already gotten a prostate cancer diagnosis, can they get treatment at the University of Kansas Cancer Center?
27: Oh, most definitely. We always welcome patients to come with an elevated PSA and start the process with us, as well as always welcome patients to get a second opinion. We have a multitude of specialists who just treat prostate cancer, which isn't the case everywhere, and we also have options maybe not available elsewhere in the region. We have specialists who treat any side effects associated with some of those prostate cancer treatments, so if you've gone through the prostate cancer journey and still need some help with lingering issues, we're here for you. And cancer center care at the University of Kansas has high cure rates and better outcomes than some other places at times.
20: What are some innovative treatments only offered to this region at the University of Kansas Cancer Center?
27: Yeah, we have national leaders in robot-assisted surgery. We have kind of a novel technique with the only one in the region to offer HIFU or high-intensity focused ultrasound. And that's innovative because it destroys cancerous prostate tissue while preserving the rest of the gland. We offer many other precision options, including radiation oncology treatments for patients, including proton therapy, as well as, you know, renowned leaders in brachytherapy. And then for more advanced patients, we've got expertise in medical oncology with access to robust clinical trials, so really kind of able to treat all stages and all comers with prostate cancer.
0: 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Thanks so much for joining us.
27: Yeah, you bet. Thanks for having me.
0: That's Dr. Danica May, urologist at the University of Kansas Health System for Men's Cancer Awareness Night at Kauffman Stadium. 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The Bob Allen Ford pregame show continues next here on the Royals Baseball Network.
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0: Steve Stewart joined by the Royals hitting coach Alex Zumwalt. And Zumi, thanks for being with us tonight.
9: Yeah, good to see you, Steve.
0: So, want to talk about a lot of the Royals today. We don't have time for everybody, but one of the main ones I want to talk about is Carter Jensen, who's back in the lineup tonight, leading off. You got a young hitter who, even folks that aren't hitting coaches who never played professional baseball, can see this guy's got a lot of ability at the plate. Give me your thoughts about his progress. He's still just 22 years old. He'll be turning 23 here pretty soon. But a rookie learning at this level, and of course we all know the catching part of it takes up a lot of his time too.
9: Yeah, you know, I don't want to speak for Hoove on all the hard work they put in behind the plate, but it's been really impressive to see how much he's grown behind the plate. Being a part of his journey all these years, it's been really special to just be here and see it up close. But I think the biggest thing was him getting up here last year at the end, having success, being able to take that into the off season. You know, he went to the Dominican. Unfortunately, he had to come back. He had a minor injury that got him off the field and had to bring him home. But I think it gave him a lot of really good focus for what he needed to work on this off season and going into spring training. Knowing that Sal wasn't going to be there with the WBC, knowing he was going to have to, you know, probably get going a little quicker than maybe the schedule would have aligned in a normal spring training, but he's handled a lot. I mean, that's the hardest position on the field behind the plate, being still a rookie player and trying to adapt at this game. He didn't rush through the minor leagues, but he definitely went through the minor leagues faster than a lot of guys his age. So, you know, there's still every single night there's growth moments, there's learning opportunities, there's situations and conversations we have to really just try to just continue to speed up this process that's happening here at the highest level.
0: So we're talking to Alex Zumwalt, the Royals hitting coach, and you know, you and your family live here in Kansas City, and of course Carter is a Kansas City native who's grown up here and still lives here. How long has he been on your radar? Because I know in the wintertime, even some of the hitting coaches, if they don't live in the city where the team is, maybe they don't have the ability to do that. But you living here and knowing Carter, how long has he been on your radar, and how proud are you of the progress he's made at such a young age?
9: It's crazy, but I first started throwing to Carter when he was still in high school. So his junior year of high school, I was helping with the scout team, and we were working out at the Urban Youth Academy in the off season, and I got to throw to him then and not get to know him really well yet, because obviously I had a different role at that time and I had a lot of involvement with the scout team. So it was cool to see him as an amateur, and then obviously when we drafted him, it was like, all right, well, this is going to be a relationship that we're going to continue to work on. And every off season that he's been in the Royals organization, we've hit whether here or at my house, and he's been able to be surrounded by some other older players that I think have really been able to mentor him in the off season. So yeah, all the hard work when the snow's on the ground out here and we're in there grinding in that cage, it's pretty cool that it's all, you know, come to this point.
0: He's got a really nice swing, and I think most fans can see that. He's just very comfortable with the plate. He can cover the whole field. What can he be? Again, just 22 years old. If he's fortunate enough to stay healthy, what can he be at this level?
9: He can be a special hitter. You know, I think he his greatest tool, he's got two really big carrying tools for me. Number one is that he knows the strike zone. He's walked through the minor leagues. Actually, early on in the minor leagues, that was some of the frustration we had, was we wanted him to swing more. He actually took more than he should. But he understood the strike zone, and maybe at the level where the competition didn't understand the strike zone as well as him. So I think that's big. You see it now work behind the plate as well, when he's able to rip strikes and be able to challenge pitches. And obviously learning that from Salvi up here at this level has been really tremendous. But, you know, the other thing is that he's got adjustability in his swing. And I think that's two pretty strong combinations for a young hitter, to know the strike zone and be able to adjust to different pitches. So being able to be on fastball timing and understand that he can make the adjustment in the swing on a changeup or a slider or whatever it is, just having that confidence, I think that kind of sets the ceiling for where he might go numbers-wise. Who knows? That's going to be up to him. But I think he's got a combination of, you know, he still runs well, for especially for a catcher. You know, there's no reason we talk about all the time is if his mindset's to hit doubles in the gap, he's going to miss a couple of those doubles and they turn into home runs. But, you know, he's going to be a guy that drives in runs. He's going to take the walks when he needs to.
10: How about Jack Caglione and the difference between when we saw him get his first taste of the big leagues a year ago to what we're seeing this year, especially the month of June, but really the whole year?
9: Yeah, you got to give Jack a lot of credit for going into the offseason and really hitting things right away, knowing, being able to call out what he knew, what he learned, what he was going to make adjustments on, how hard he was on himself. I would be very open about that. But there were some small mechanical changes we made coming into spring training, and give him a lot of credit because he worked his tail off to be in a really good position. Spring training, obviously, with the WBC was a difficult situation, but it was good for him to have some success in that environment, on that stage, and bring it back and bring back the energy. And, you know, I know he didn't get off to the start that he wanted to, but it's been one day at a time, just staying on top of him and letting him just continue to get better. And, you know, more than anything, it's just not missing the mistakes when he gets them, not fouling him off, you know, and just continuing to get better every single day.
10: We're talking to Alex Zumwalt, Royals hitting coach. As far as the team overall, everybody in there, in that clubhouse, everybody goes out to that batter's box. They want to get a hit every time. They want to succeed every night. They want to win every game. We know baseball doesn't work that way. Give me your thoughts about the mindset of the team, getting through the challenges early, what has clicked as we've gone along and things have ticked up in June, and just your overall thoughts on the offense this year.
9: It's been a difficult season in a lot of ways for us, is that we know as a group on the hitting side that we've got a talented group of hitters and we've underperformed, and they know that, we know that. But being negative is not a good trait of a hitting coach. You've got to bring positivity every day, and you got to find good nuggets. And, you know, we've got to celebrate, you know, big things when they happen. And again, it's just, this game is so hard. And I think that's why with hitting in particular is that we can't hang our hat on all the negative that's going on, because that you won't have any joy in this game. So you got to find little things. And that's why, you know, we preach so much about just one pitch at a time, one at bat at a time, one inning at a time. And when you can do that and put things together, like last night was a great example. Guys just continue to put good at bat, good at bat, good at bat, and that energy carries over to the next guy. So, you know, in 2015, it was keep the line moving. You know, that's a real thing. And I think momentum is something with hitting that is contagious, you know, regardless of who's in your lineup. It's just making sure that we just keep putting up good at bats, regardless of who's on the mound, who's playing defense. And you know what? You can do everything right and hit it right at the guy. You know, Salvi hits that line drive to dead center last night at 109 miles an hour. There's not much else you can do in that situation. You did everything you could. And that's, again, I think that's what makes baseball so beautiful. It's hard.
10: How about a thought on Michael Massey's season?
9: It's been really, you know, it's been good for Massey. Number one, just staying healthy. He's, you know, he's been able to really alter his routine in the time that he's been in the major leagues. And I give Massey the utmost credit. He's a mastermind of his own swing, you know, and I think with how we tailor the work so that he gets what he needs is the end goal every single day. But again, the guy that's matured at the major league level and understanding that he doesn't have to sit in the cage and grind for 2 hours to get the perfect swing. He needs less now than ever before, and he knows what he needs to do to be prepared for the game. And yeah, it's been great. I think there's the big turnaround. We can pinpoint it because we know why, but you can pinpoint it to that series in St. Louis. Ironically that we're playing here, but that series in St. Louis, I think, is a turning point in the season, and I think a lot of good things still coming.
10: Regarding Salvi, you mentioned him earlier. He broke George's Kauffman Stadium home run record last night. We know he's going to break George's franchise record here fairly soon. 36 years old, a lot of wear and tear over the years, and yet he still has big moments. And what are your thoughts about him at this stage in his career?
9: Today was really special. We celebrated it with him in our hitters meeting before batting practice, and we literally cut every home run that he has at Kauffman Stadium in his entire career. It was pretty cool. For me, it was definitely a throwback seeing some of the guys that he faced back, you know, 2013, 2014, 15. The guys were laughing. We had it.

0: Well, thanks for all your hard work. Thanks for your time tonight.
1: Thanks, Stu. Appreciate you.
0: That's the Royals hitting coach, Alex Zumwalt. This is the Bob Allen Ford pregame show on the Royals Baseball Network.
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0: Welcome back to the Bob Allen Ford pregame show. It's time for our conversation with Royals manager Matt Cutrero. Now, there was a lot of good in last night's game. An 8-run win, 14 runs, 17 hits. That's the good. There is some not so good, and you can choose where you want to start. Do you want to start with the good or the not so good?
6: Yeah, we'll start with the not so good, and then we can end on a positive. So, I mean, everybody saw Bobby, you know, come out of the game with the knee. You know, he went to make that backhand play and tried to plant on the knee and buckled a little bit. So it's a grade one MCL strain, which we really think is a fortunate outcome because it could have been a lot worse. Obviously not in there today. We get the off day tomorrow, so 48 hours, and we'll reevaluate Sunday to see where we are and see what kind of time frame we need for this.
0: Is there any relationship between what he's dealing with now and what he was dealing with in Minneapolis earlier this month?
6: No, other than it's the same leg, same knee, but that was more of a patella tendon, you know, just soreness in Minneapolis. And then this is MCL, so on the inside of the knee.
0: How coincidentally beneficial is it to have that rare Saturday off day tomorrow?
6: Yeah, for sure. I mean, it definitely helps. Hopefully we can get through today unscathed and like I said, reevaluate Sunday. Guys heal at different rates, pain tolerances, all those kinds of things, but it's not a surgical thing. So hopefully there's good news come Sunday.
0: It is rare that the Royals have played a game without Bobby Witt Jr. in the starting lineup since he debuted. When he hasn't been in the starting lineup, most times we've seen Michael Garcia play shortstop, but he's also not in the starting lineup, so he's out for another game. How's his hand doing?
6: Yeah, it's very similar update. I wish I had something different to say. It's not something that we recreate in the cage or in BP or in the training room. It's only when he fouls balls off or swings and misses. So we're hopeful that, like I said, the medicine kicks in and the rest these couple days helps out, but he's aware and available as an emergency player, whether it's for defense or otherwise, you know, because Bobby's out today.
0: The injuries have seemingly piled up, and last year there were a rash of pitching injuries. It feels like over the last couple of weeks there's been a rash of position player injuries, whether it's Kyle Isbell or Vinny Pasquantino, Michael Garcia, and now Bobby Witt Jr., each banged up with their different things. How has this group been able to weather those position play injuries and still produce? The offense is performing at its best so far this season.
6: Yeah, I mean, that's the thing, is it doesn't matter who's available and who's injured. The game's going to start at the scheduled time, and guys are going to go out there and compete like crazy to win. And these guys have been doing that, you know, and it's been a combination of things. Obviously, until last night, Bobby's been in there and doing well, and Carter and Jack, and you saw Salvi step up last night, and Marte. So there's been a little bit of everything, and I think

0: guys understanding that it doesn't have to be the same guy or one guy every night. We can function as nine or more if we're using pinch hitters and stuff. So, you know, we've gotten contributions up and down lately.
1: Some numbers from last night's game, 14 runs on 17 hits. Those are both season highs. 7 for 19 with runners in scoring position. 8 doubles in the game, including 5 in that second inning. That's a Royals franchise record. What's it like watching that all unfold?
0: It's nice. I mean, there's obviously offense is hard to come by, and at times you can feel like, oh, man, are we going to get this going? And last night, when it was just one after another, you know, the results were good, but so were the processes and what they were swinging at and what they weren't swinging at. And I think that's part of the reason we got the good results.
1: I thought it was an interesting point in the game, too, when you score 4 runs in the bottom of the 4th inning. Tyler Tolbert pinch hits for Bobby to start that inning. He draws a walk. Jack Caglione goes oppo for a 2-run homer. You get 2 more runs from a Nick Lofton double. Does that allow you to bring Noah Cameron back out for the 5th inning and give you 3 more outs?
0: Well, he was going to come back out regardless. It would have been a shorter leash had we not scored those 2 runs. You know, as it was, it took 107 pitches to get through the 5, which is a big ask. But at the same time, you know, he would have come back out. We had Cruzy ready to go. Thankfully, we didn't have to bring him in there because he did get out of the inning. But regardless, he was going to come back out.
1: Speaking of in that bottom of the 4th inning, Jack Caglione and Carter Jensen was involved too. Those two have seemingly taken a big step forward, especially this month. Another home run for Cags. Carter's got a 10-game hitting streak. It is somewhat wild, I think, to take a step back and realize a year ago at this time, Carter Jensen was still in Double-A. He had not even yet made his Triple-A debut. And a year ago today, Jack Caglione hit his first 2 big league home runs. They've come a long way.
0: Oh, they certainly have, yeah. I mean, and good for them. I mean, it's not an easy level to develop at, you know, and when everything's magnified, you know, understanding what's expected of them on a daily basis, defensively, offensively, preparation-wise, and they've matured a ton in this 1 year.
1: We have grossly buried the lead a little bit because the lead from last night's game, other than the win, of course, was history that we got to witness. Salvador Perez goes 3 for 5, and in that is a milestone homer, his 137th at Kauffman Stadium, most all-time. He passes George Brett, something that you knew was coming, the dugout knew was coming, but what's it like to see it actually happen?
0: I feel tremendously honored to be a part of it, you know, to watch a guy who's a legend in this game and surely for the organization, you know, a future Hall of Famer, to have that be witness to that is really special. You know, and I know everything he does now is a milestone or another step towards a milestone. So I'm really happy for him and his family that he was able to accomplish that. And anytime you're passing George Brett in anything is pretty special.
1: I joked on the air last night that it'd probably been a while since George Brett was second on a Royals all-time list in anything, but he might have to get used to that with the way that Salvi is trending toward the franchise home run record. He's only 4 shy now. How do you think Salvi has handled the dual responsibilities or dual pressures of understanding those marks are coming, but also knowing that wins in the now are the thing that is the focus?
0: Well, he wants to win more than anything. I mean, those numbers will come, right? I mean, whether it's this week, this month, next month, whatever it is, those numbers are coming. And he does a good job of compartmentalizing that. But he's a human being. And when you have something that close that you want to attain, and it's taken a while to get it, I'm sure it weighs on him at times. But more than anything, he does want to win, and he wants to help this team do it.
1: He's the DH tonight. Carter Jensen's behind the plate, catching Seth Lugo, who comes off the concussion aisle. How's Seth doing? How is that bullpen between his starts? Any concerns or limitations for him tonight?
0: He's doing well. Bullpen was great. 2-up bullpen. Some hitters stood in. So once we got past those first few days, his routine has been back to normal. No limitations from a pitch count standpoint or anything like that. We'll just watch the game and hopefully he has a strong outing.
1: Are you glad now to have evidence that Seth Lugo is hard-headed?
0: We knew that well beforehand.
1: Q, thanks very much. Best of luck tonight.
0: Thank you.
1: That's Royals manager Matt Cutrero. We've got more of the Bob Allen Ford pregame show coming up next on the Royals Baseball Network.
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